0: four sets of compelling tennis.
1: The Italian fell short in the past three Grand Slams, but has returned to the winner's circle at the All England Club. Sinner last tasted major success at the same venue a year ago, but found himself a set down against the German second seed Alexander Zverev. The world number one rallied, taking the final 6-7, 7-6, 6-3, 6-4, making up for his loss in the US Open final, the Australian Open semis, and his second round exit at the French Open.
2: Holding this one more time, it means the world to me.
1: The win is Sinner's fifth at a Grand Slam and extends his winning run over Zverev to 10 matches.
3: Queensland's weather, very isolated showers about the east coast. North of Yeppoon, a mostly fine day. Elsewhere, Cairns and Townsville, 27. Mackay and Bundaberg, 24 degrees. Rockhampton and Mount Isa, 26. In the southeast, sunny Brisbane, Ipswich, Logan and Sunshine Coast, 23. The Gold Coast, 22 degrees. Toowoomba, 17. 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
5: Good morning. Have you given up alcohol for Dry July? How's it going? What changes have you noticed in your body and mental health? Because we're at the halfway mark. Why some people can't say no to booze? We're going to catch up with someone who's worked a lot in this space, president of the Australasian Chapter of Addiction Medicine. This is within the Royal Australasian College of Physicians. He knows his stuff. We're going to talk more about that in just a moment. Maybe if you have been sober for quite some time, maybe you can offer up some advice for people who are, well, maybe just trying to cut back. Maybe ways or things that they can do to put their mind off thinking, oh, I could really go a glass of that after a very busy, stressful day. You may, if you'd like to join the conversation, you can 0487 993 222. We have another opportunity before 11 o'clock to go into the running for the Titans v Manly tickets Sunday afternoon game after their narrow loss to the Melbourne Storm last night. They're going to be all fired up and in front of a home crowd. It's going to be a lot of fun, so make sure you listen out for that. The Smoko theme today was Crying Town Crier Day, International Town Criers Day, should I say. So many fabulous suggestions. Thank you for taking part. I really enjoy the Smoko theme, but this by far was the choice which just went past the queue. I was really hoping Boys Don't Cry was going to get there. It was very close. Lots of love for Roy Orbison, but Mark from Kira says, can you play that track, but can you play the version featuring Katie Lang and Roy? Her version at his memorial concert is the stuff of legends. So let's have a listen to this. Your winning song for Smoko today is Roy Orbison and Katie Lang, and this one.

0: Two incredible voices, Roy Orbison and Katie Lang, and Crying for our Smoko song today. It is 11 minutes past 10, 91.7 ABC Gold Coast. Drinking, it is a big part of the Aussie culture, although younger generations seem to be bucking the trend. If you're taking part in Dry July right now, congratulations, because you've made it to the halfway mark. We're going to talk about things that you're experiencing. Maybe you've got a greater vision to perhaps give up beyond July and see how far you can go as a way of trying to perhaps bring back daily drinking habits to a more responsible level. But before we do that, Brett from Parkwood. Hello, Brett.
1: Hello, long time no talk.
0: I know. Ever since I switched addresses and went from breakfast to mornings, I don't see your name because, you know, a lot of people work, but it's very nice to talk to you. Have you given up alcohol?
1: I have. So I gave up back in December, basically because I have a very high chance of needing a liver transplant due to everything that has happened to me this year.
0: Oh, and Brett, you've had a range of health issues. Without going into it specifically, and I know that. Yeah, I know. So when did you realise that something could be up with your liver?
1: I've known for a while, but it's always been manageable. It all stemmed from like 20 years ago when I had cancer. That's basically when it started.
0: Okay.
1: But it's been manageable. But come December, when liver transplant was first mentioned, it's like, okay, time to give up for good.
0: Yeah. And was that, I mean, look, it, probably not a hard decision, but did you have any sort of physical reaction to giving up alcohol when you went, that's it?
1: Yeah, not a hard decision. My body didn't like it because I was so used to it and I do enjoy a nice drink. But I have found myself healthier, if that makes sense.
0: Oh, yeah.
1: With everything going wrong, I feel healthier.
0: Yeah.
1: Yeah, so it definitely does something to your body.
0: Oh, yeah. Well, it's poison. I mean, it absolutely is. But as you say, you know, drinking in moderation is the key. But if you've got other factors like you, sometimes you don't have a choice. So I guess, yes, Dry July for you is just dry forever now from December. Dry for life. Oh, I love that. That's a T-shirt. Hey, Brett, yeah. Brett, thank you so much for sharing that. And the reason why I'd love to hear from you, if you've given up, or maybe you've moderated how much you drink a week. Maybe you've gone, I'll just have a few drinks on the weekend. I won't drink during the week. Any advice you're willing to share, I'd love to hear from you on 0487 993 222. Every Monday we do something in relation to your mental health. So we're going to look at the issue why some people find it hard to say no to the booze. And if you are abstaining, what things should you expect to feel 2 weeks in, 4 weeks in? To help us out, President of the Australasian Chapter of Addiction Medicine within the Royal Australasian College of Physicians is Professor John Saunders. John, hello.
2: Good morning, Nicole.
0: Oh, good morning to you. Why do some people find it harder than others to say no to booze?
2: Well, it's difficult for many people for the usual reasons. And people like the taste, the effect, it goes with food, it helps socialising, other people are drinking. However, for a significant number of people, it is difficult because they're already on the pathway to developing key brain changes. And often they feel rather shaky, rather anxious, a day or two into their dry period, and then sometimes that gets worse. And therefore, it's important that, you know, they and we know what happens to the brain in response to alcohol.
0: So tell me, what does happen to the brain, and how long does it take to change the wiring?
2: Well, alcohol causes the release in the brain of dopamine. You may have heard of the dopamine hit, but there are also other chemicals, internal opioids and other feel-good chemicals. With repeated consumption of alcohol, the brain changes in key ways. It changes its chemical composition. It changes its physical structure. And in particular, there's a central area of the brain called the midbrain, or more technically the mesolimbic system, where these changes occur. Now, the changes occur because the midbrain is not used to dealing with periodic alcohol consumption. It is something which is essential for our functioning. The midbrain's main role is survival, the fight or flight response you will have heard of.
0: Yes.
2: And in response to repeated alcohol consumption, the midbrain, changing its chemical composition, its physical structure, becomes charged up. New connections result in a powerful internal driving force to do what? To continue alcohol consumption. So for people who are affected like this, what was once a choice becomes choice no longer. That person is driven to continue drinking. He or she is now hardwired to do so, and that develops into the addiction.
0: Is that hardwiring reversible?
2: To some extent, it is. Some of the hardwiring can reverse over a period of 6 months to 18 months. But once it gets to a certain point, there are changes in the nerves which run from the midbrain to the brain's memory banks. And so in a proportion of people, the memory changes cause them to always be subsequently vulnerable to resuming drinking in a heavy and unhealthy way. So that's why for so many people it's really important that they commit to abstinence from alcohol, and for some it needs to be in the long term. In other people, there are changes which can reverse in 6 to 18 months, and they may subsequently be able to drink in moderation. But for some people, it's got to be commitment to abstinence in the very long term.
0: Wow. And some people would be going, oh my God, 6 to 18 months, that's such a long period of time. ABC Gold Coast, with you, President of the Australasian Chapter of Addiction Medicine. I'm joined by Professor John Saunders. To get the hard wiring that you are talking about, how long and how much have you had in the lead up to that before that hard wire kicks in?
2: Yeah.

0: On average, it would be four or more alcoholic drinks a day, consistently over the years. I have to say that harm from alcohol can occur with smaller amounts, and indeed, the National Health and Medical Research Council advised that people should not exceed more than 10 drinks of alcohol, 10 standard drinks a week. There is harm which can occur from alcohol, but in terms of getting the hard wiring, it's a bit more. It's more like four or more drinks a day consistently.
1: Yeah, alcohol dependency, five times more common in people with ADHD. Why?
0: Yes, that is correct. But one thing I do want to say is that when a person who has ADHD is treated with stimulants and other therapies, the risk of that person developing alcohol dependence comes way down, and in fact, pretty much to the community average. So treatment of ADHD is pivotally important in order to prevent the risk that you describe of alcohol consumption developing. And that applies to other drugs as well. It's not just alcohol, it's other drugs as well.
1: Wow. And is that because of this need, this dopamine need that people with ADHD have, in that they've got less dopamine and so they're looking for ways to try and fill that void?
0: Yes, to some extent, and it also reflects the fact that people who have ADHD, where this is not treated, tend to be rather impulsive, and that does also increase the risk of their developing a pattern of heavy drinking. But the message I want to say is that ADHD is a very treatable condition, and please, if you think that your child or you have ADHD, please see a doctor. If the diagnosis is established, then please accept the treatment which is advised. And not only will that help you with the symptoms of ADHD, it will also significantly and substantially reduce your risk of developing complications like an alcohol or drug dependence.
1: Professor John Saunders on 91.7 ABC Gold Coast, President of the Australasian Chapter of Addiction Medicine within the Royal Australasian College of Physicians. Professor Saunders, if we move from the more extreme to perhaps people who don't have alcohol dependency but are just looking to give their body a break from alcohol, 2 weeks of not drinking, 4 weeks, what sort of symptoms would people be experiencing right now, and how long does it take till they feel normal again?
0: Yeah, for most people, a challenge like Dry July wouldn't produce much in the way of symptoms. But I think it's important that people have some way of committing to that publicly, because if somebody says, "Oh, I'll have Dry July," the chances of success are approximately 30%. On the other hand, if they publicly commit to that, so they talk to their family about that, or, for example, they say, "I'm going on Dry July because I want to raise money for charity, and if I succeed, will you contribute, $10 or $20 or something like that?" When people do that, it's more like 70%. So, when people start Dry July, a lot of people don't experience anything adverse. Some people will miss drinking. They may miss the camaraderie that they expect when drinking. But on the other hand, they can be supported for by their family. Good for you. I'm fishing in my pocket for $20. To give you at the end of the month. So
1: having that sense of accountability really matters, when especially if you're trying to do something perhaps you've never done before.
0: Yes, absolutely, absolutely. But it's when, if a few days in you're feeling rather anxious, rather irritable, then that does mean that you may have been developing the brain changes that I've been talking about. And so that is a useful early warning sign. You then would be well advised to go and speak to your doctor and to, you know, tell the doctor your experience of these first few days, and you know, the doctor will ask you

0: you some questions and may come to the conclusion that you're actually on the way to developing an alcohol dependence, which is what I mean by talking about these brain changes.
1: Yeah, interesting. Wow, what a reality check. And if that doesn't help people keep going, Professor John Saunders, I don't know what will. Thank you. I appreciate your time this morning.
0: That's a pleasure, Nicole.
1: President of the Australasian Chapter of Addiction Medicine within the Royal Australasian College of Physicians speaking to you there. Have you given up alcohol? How did you go? What ways did you find to distract yourself every time you thought, oh, I could really just go a glass. It's the end of the day. It's Friday night. Why can't I treat myself? I'd love to know. You can text me on 0487 993 222. Springbrook Cable Car says, Pat, why bother with that? Why not spend the money on weed management? Lantana, Devil's Fig, tobacco trees rampant in the Gold Coast hinterland. Pat, I appreciate your text this morning. It is 26 minutes past 10.

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1: And before 11, you are going to hear from a couple from Cactus Anonymous. No, it's not a help group. It's two really passionate people who love cactus. They were one of the features at last week's Queensland Garden Show, which drew thousands of people who share their love for plants. If you love cactus, go nowhere. Very interesting couple. Before we do that, though, let's talk a little bit about the sport at the weekend. Yannick Sinner is once again the master of centre court. The champion defended his territory and his title from the prolonged and ferocious attack of Alexander Zverev to lift the trophy once more. He won 6-7-7, 7-6-2, 6-3, 6-4. Here is the winning point.
2: Forehand crushed. Four sets of compelling tennis to finish up Wimbledon 2026. A final to remember.
1: And here is Sinner in his post-match interview.
3: We both started off very well, serving very fast. We prepared, in the best possible way, me and my team. So I have to thank, obviously, the whole team, the whole support I get, from the whole box. My mom, and I see her, she left the stadium a couple of times. And, it is being a player, it's not easy, So, but in the same time, it has been an amazing final once again. And
1: yeah, Yannick Sinner, well done. Meantime, Cruz Hewitt has fallen agonisingly short of a fairy tale debut in the Wimbledon Boys Tournament, defeated 4-6, 6-4, 7-5 in the final by American Jordan Lee. Here is his post-match reflecting on his performance during the tournament.
4: Very special week for me. I think I've played some good tennis as well. And, I've been happy with my level and just able to make the final and play on this beautiful court. It's been really unreal.
5: Yeah, it's a very special experience. I know you may have experienced Wimbledon behind the scenes a little bit with your dad, Leighton, but how much have you enjoyed this experience playing out here on court one and just behind the scenes at Wimbledon, getting to know what it's like to be here as a player?
4: Yeah, obviously I've grew up around this tournament, seen my dad play, seen this court for many years now, and it's been a privilege to play on any court here and being around all the fans. Thanks to everyone to come out. It's been a really good atmosphere all week.
1: Oh, he sounds so much like his dad. And in the NRL, Sunday was more than just a round of footy. It was the biggest birthday bash of Jai Arrow's life. The former Bronco, Titan and South Sydney Rabbitoh celebrating his 31st birthday at the Bunnies clash with the Knights. And boy, did the crowd get behind him. Jai was forced to retire after receiving a devastating diagnosis of motor neurone disease earlier this year. He's speaking here with the ABC sports team. The newly married dad of one says he is on a mission.
6: It's not ideal, because I've been dealt with, but to be honest, I've never been in a better mindset than I ever have in my life.
7: That's amazing.
6: I know it seems hard to think, but I've never eaten so healthy. I've never been so diligent with, treatment and recovery and look at it, I've got a lot to live for, and I'll continue to do that as best I can. As I said before, it is what it is. I'm going to sit around home, moan about it. I want to build awareness on M&D to, essentially find a cure for everyone moving forward. And
7: Imagine that moment.
6: Oh, mate, it'll be another sigh of relief. Hopefully I'm here for that. And that is what I'm here to do. I'm here to help other people fighting this disease. I'm here to build awareness. Then I'm here to be the bastard.
1: Yeah, Jai Arrow speaking there. Beautiful moments of him dancing with his daughter. The Wiggles coming out as part of the birthday celebrations. The Bunnies delivering a brilliant birthday present for Jai, getting up over the Knights 26-24. Elsewhere, Kieran Foran's winning run as Manly coach has come to an end after the Cowboys punted a field goal in extra time in front of the Sea Eagles faithful at Brookie to win the match 19-18. And the Titans looked every bit the chance against the Storm after clawing their way back to 18-18 all before the Storm crossed to deliver more heartbreak for the Gold Coast, 22-18. Oh, and the Dolphins. What a struggle that was. The Origin players rested. The Sharks had an absolute feeding frenzy, 66-0. In the AFL, there were 10 scenes at Adelaide Oval with Gold Coast Suns coach Damien Hardwick having a run-in with the Crows fans.
8: It's Damien up in the stands.
9: Keep coming, Luke.
10: It's been a lot spoken about the coaches having to come through the crowd at the breaks.
8: He's having a good talk to the gentleman in the big beard there, I think.
1: Yeah, Hardwick admitted he had to do better after the confrontation, but says having to walk through the stands is not an ideal situation. It was another bad day at the office for the Suns coach and his team, who were on the receiving end of 128-49 thumping by the Crows. They are some of your highlights from the weekend that was here on 91.7 ABC Gold Coast.

0: 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My name is Nicole Dyer.
1: Breakfast with Trevor Jackson.
2: Labor and Liberals are the department stores and the discount department stores of Jackie Lambie and One Nation. People are shopping at those places, not in the middle.
1: Trevor Jackson. For

0: That's Tiffany. I think we're alone now at 20 to 11. I'm just dedicating that song to all the mums and dads who are alone now because their kids are at school, to some school holidays. If the kids are still at home, not too long now. 91.7 ABC Gold Coast, sunny, heading for a top of 22 degrees. Very similar conditions tomorrow, although overnight, another cool start to your morning. We'll check in with the Bureau of Meteorology because the possibility of a shower on Wednesday, what's going on there? More on that soon. If there was a job in the nursery industry that deserves danger money, I reckon it would have to be growing cactus. Being spiked on a daily basis is just what's to be expected, according to Robin Perry, whose obsession with the fascinating species began when he was a child. As the ABC's Jennifer Nichols discovered, he and his wife Katrina have one of the biggest collections of cacti in the country.
1: I like fierce, nasty spines. So anything with a very thick, colourful spine, yeah, you got me. I love cacti for the geometry, the shape of them, the colour of the spines, the shape of the spines, and then the flowers, which is just icing on the cake. I'm Robin Perry, and we operate a nursery called Cactus Anonymous.
2: I love the name.
1: It was a joke started many, many years ago with my kids.
2: Okay, so where did your addiction start?
1: When I was 8 years old, we were passing a hotel on the Stuart Highway, Northern Territory, in a place called Dunmurra. We stayed in an abandoned, burnt-out hotel, and out the front was a cactus in a concrete pot. We took it with us. As it turns out now, of course, it's a banned invasive weed, and I don't have it anymore. So that was a bit sad, because I was rather attached to that plant, so that's what got me into this whole mess.
2: And what sort of cacti was it?
1: It was a cylindral Opuntia fulgida multiprolifera. There you go. Also known as the boxing glove cholla. Very, very bad plant. Not a good cactus. There's good cactus and bad cactus, and that's one of the bad ones.
2: And where they do go rogue in the environment, oh my gosh, they create nightmares.
1: There are some that are very, very suited to our Australian environment. Very dry, very hot. There are some that are supremely adapted to that, and they are a big problem out west, all the way through Moree to Lightning Ridge, and it's quite bad in many places. But everyone should be aware, don't grow bad cactus. That's the key thing, being responsible, because there are a lot of very nice, attractive plants out there which are invasive weeds, so you've got to be aware of what you have. Reputable buyers will always steer you in the direction of good plants to grow.
2: Some of these ones around us are just beautiful. I love them when they flower and you see those gorgeous, delicate pink flowers in front of us coming out between those nasty-looking spikes.
1: The best time is mid-spring. That's when all the showy, big, colourful flowers are in bloom. This time of year, through winter, you only have mammillaria, which tend to have a lot of very small flowers. But other than that, there's not a lot going on in the world of cactus. They're all having a bit of a sleep. So leave me alone. Just leave me dry. I'm okay. Don't water me.
2: How many varieties do you have?
1: We have around 1,000 different species at home, and about 500 species we get seed from. So we have a lot of plants. It's quite possibly one of the biggest cactus collections for variety-wise, certainly in Queensland and possibly Australia, because we don't know of anyone who has the sheer numbers of different species that we have accumulated over the years.
2: So how many years have you been at this now?
1: Well, I didn't really get into it until I was in my mid-20s, and by that time the bug had really bitten, and I wanted one of everything. And so I went on a mission to find every single cactus species that I could, and you really can have too many cacti, let me tell you. We've got about 500,000 plants thereabouts in cacti, and that's not including the succulents, but we do tend to focus primarily on cacti. As we are Cactus Anonymous, we have to stay with our theme.
2: Now, can you walk us through some of these varieties and tell us what you like about them and their shapes? Build a picture in people's minds.
1: Cacti are supremely adapted to their environment, so they come in quite a number of shapes and sizes. So some have ribs, which are straight down the side of the plant, covered in spines, and that allows the plant to expand and contract vertically. So when they go into drought, they can shrink to about half their diameter and survive quite happily. Other plants, mammillarias, are tuberculate, so they have ribs which are spiral, so it can not only contract vertically but also horizontally.
2: Oh, wow, it looks fuzzy.
1: White tufted plants are usually high altitude plants, generally speaking.
2: Like a little winter coat for them.
1: It's protection from ultraviolet rays. So I'm getting sunburnt here, so I need some protection, so I'll grow some hair.
2: It's fascinating.
1: It is, and the pollinator is the key to the flower colour, because whatever the pollinator prefers is what eventually evolves over time. So in some areas you'll have a hummingbird pollinator plant and they'll have a very specific flower colour. Not very far away where there's no hummingbirds because it's too dry perhaps, you'll find the flower on the same species is a different colour entirely.
2: Robin Perry, now Katrina is your wife. So 16 years ago you came into his life and cacti came into your life.
3: Correct.
1: Lucky, lucky person.
2: And have you grown to be fond of them?
3: Certainly have. There's some that I really, really love, but there's others that are too spiny for me.
2: And where do most cacti originate?
1: North and South America. There's quite a huge range from Chubut in southern Argentina, which is almost Arctic, to the Arctic Circle in Canada. So cacti are found right across that range, which is an immense territory.
2: Have you got any particularly rare ones here that you've got for collectors?
1: We certainly do. We have a lot of candy plants, as we call them.
2: Half red, half green.
1: That's right. And if it had no pigment in the skin, it would be yellow.
2: And how much would people be willing to pay for one of these rare cacti?
1: Sometimes ridiculous amounts. So there are some plants we have here which are nearly $200.
2: And they're not very big.
1: No, it's the rarity with those. There are other plants which are incredibly slow growing and they have a similar price value simply because they are so slow to grow to any significant size. There are plants that we have here which are 10 years old and barely fill a 100ml pot.
2: Gee. You'd think that cacti would be a pretty easy thing to keep alive, but I imagine there's one thing you do that would be a big no-no, and that's overwater them.
1: Well, especially in the dormant time, any plant when it's going through dormancy, and there's a lot of plant types which do that. Some are winter dormant, some are summer dormant, and in the case of South Africa, you have different rainfall regions where you might have spring and autumn rain only, and no rain in winter or summer. So it gets very complex and you have to do a little bit of research on your plants just to know what you've got and what it requires, because if you water them out of season, they go no.
2: And what are the dangers of being in the nursery industry growing cacti? The spikes, have you ever done yourself a real disservice?
1: Every day. It's like mechanics being covered in grease. I get covered in spines. So I have my set of nail cutters where I pull the spines out on a daily basis, and it's just one of those things. And honestly, you do get used to it. It's not pleasant, but it's something you tolerate.
0: Oh, I love that. Passionate cacti lovers, Robin and Katrina Perry from Cactus Anonymous at Caboolture, one of the exhibitors at last week's Queensland Garden Show on the Sunshine Coast. In just a moment, another opportunity to go into the draw, Titans v Manly this Sunday afternoon at Robina. But first, we've got some breaking news. At least 27 people have been killed after a bar in the city's north went up in flames. The Department of Foreign Affairs and Trade says it's urgently trying to determine whether any Australians have been caught up in this large blaze in Bangkok. Footage posted on social media shows many people running out of the venue screaming. DFAT says it stands ready to provide consular assistance and it sends sincere condolences to all those impacted. So a fatal fire, Bangkok, at least 27 people have been killed after a bar in that city's north went up in flames. No doubt there'll be more details in ABC News.
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0: Vance Joy and Riptide on 91.7 ABC Gold Coast. From the bomb, Livio Regano, come on down. Good morning.
1: Morning, Nick. I've got nowhere to go down to. I'm just sitting on a desk. But the sentiment's a good one, yeah.
0: Very disappointing.
1: Imagery.
0: Yeah, doing the best I can here. Thanks for that. No, hey, it's looking pretty good outside at the moment. I know that
1: very nice.
0: A possible shower perhaps on Wednesday, but otherwise today and tomorrow pretty sweet.
1: Yeah, not just in terms of sunshine, but it's almost dead calm out there. Just a light westerly breeze cleaning up the surf, you know, very calm. Not much good if you want to catch a wave, but everything's lovely and still. We had a pretty cold morning. Koonunga got 2 degrees, I think, and Coolangatta had around 6. Not as cold at the Seaway, only because it's a bit more exposed. I think they had 11. So basically today and tomorrow will be bright and sunny, tops around sort of 22, 23 around the Gold Coast Strip. Bottoms, you know, maybe just into single digits. What happens on Wednesday is you'll see on the chart a trough or low starts forming off the northern New South Wales coast. And that all of a sudden will squeeze up the isobars. You've got a new high coming in behind it from the west across the continent, typical midwinter position. And all of a sudden the wind's going to pick up. It'll start slowly and by Thursday it'll be blowing quite strong. Wouldn't be surprised if warnings have to be issued for it. And that includes potential, you know, hazardous surf warnings, all that sort of thing. Too early to say yet. Just keep an ear open for it. And, of course, as we know on the Gold Coast, those sorts of winds also bring showers around the coastal strip. Not inland, but, you know, around the beach, especially Thursday, Friday, 15 to 20 mils a day. Easy.
0: Oh,
1: so, sorry.
0: It's like that's two seasons in 1 week. So it's going to be blue and calm for today and tomorrow.
1: Yeah.
0: Change.
1: Normally we get these blue calm periods, they last weeks.
0: Yeah.
1: But these days they're lasting days and we have to be happy with that.
0: Well, we don't have a choice. Mother Nature's not giving us a choice. So showers really kicking in. It's not just a little sprinkle here or there. Up to 15 mils Thursday, up to 20 on Friday, up to 10 maybe on Saturday, and up to 5 on Sunday.
1: It'll slowly settle down over the weekend. It'll be very, this doesn't really help you and me, but it's very localised to the coastline. Inland won't get anything. But that's how it is. So enjoy today and tomorrow. It's kind of a shame, I suppose, that school holidays is over, because if you were in that fraternity, you could use these next 2 days just to frolic around in the water while the weather's still good. But teachers are back teaching, students are back studying, and we don't all have that privilege.
0: No, that's okay. Enjoy what we can. At least we know the showers are coming. Lots of boats on trailers as I was coming to work in the wee hours this morning. So that would explain a lot of things. Livio Regano, thank you very much from the Bureau of Meteorology.
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2: And Richard Feidler's guest at 11:05, Paul Kelly, the journalist, not the musician. He will be looking at factors underpinning the current crisis besetting the coalition, the reasons why Tony Abbott, Malcolm Turnbull and Scott Morrison all struggle to govern in very different ways. That's coming up at 11:05. Oh, yeah. We're going to finish with some Akadaka. ABC News coming up at 11:00. This is 91.7 ABC Gold Coast.

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2: 12:30 on your Monday afternoon. First Monday back to school, term three for a lot of people. Maybe it's back to work for you after some time off mid-year. I came into our South Bank studios this morning. I couldn't figure out why South Bank was so empty. Where is everyone? I had forgotten. And you know what they're doing? You know what they're getting on top of immediately? The bougainvillea archways. You know the famous pink and purple flowers?

0: It's actually split, okay. I might say. So, but I think, you know, there's more of a car culture in Australia. There's no doubt about that. And part of that's the culture, and part of it's because we've got to drive long distances. You can't cycle from, well, some people probably cycle from here to Cairns or whatever, but, you know, most people will catch the train or drive. So, you know, that's part of why. But, our cities are still built for cars. They tend to win out over bicycles, which is why I put the plug in for more infrastructure for separated lanes for cyclists and scooters. But and that, you know, cars kill a lot more people than e-bikes, but either way, you want to make it safer and just more relaxing, you know. You don't want to be stressed out just walking along the footpath.
1: I know. They're scary when they go past you at a high pace, especially if you've got young kids and they're running around on the footpath, as they should be able to do safely.
2: It's interesting just what Andrew said then, Zach. Yes, you'd be seeing that be some very senior people in the cycling community who are very strongly opposed to helmets. And it amazed me when I go back to when I was looking at these laws and negotiating, having meetings with various groups. I remember meeting with it was part of this, but it wasn't about helmets, but I remember talking to Bicycling in Queensland about and they wanted us to remove the compulsion for bells on bikes. You know, where you go, ting, ting, I'm coming down the road, let's be aware. They said, no, I can still remember this, and just kind of be completely dumbfounded by this. They said, no, people would much prefer the idea that you yelled out and said, get out of the way, I'm coming through. And I said, no one wants that. But they were definitely, I'm sure it was because they wanted to be able to tell how fast they were travelling, but they didn't want to have the bells on to change the look of the bike.
1: Oh, it was aesthetic based, you think?
2: I think there was something along that lines.
1: That's all the time we have for our Pineapple Politics this afternoon. Thank you so much to our panellists, Scott Emerson, former Queensland Cabinet Minister for the LNP, and Andrew Bartlett, former Senator for Queensland for the Democrats, and then for the Australian Greens. Thank you, gentlemen.
2: Thank you, Zach.
0: Thank you.
1: This is Genesis Just Dance on 612 ABC Brisbane and across Queensland. It is 2:29.

do I find my way home to you? What do you know?

0: Kat was sounding a lot like Zach Mander just then. Hello, Bern Young with you now on ABC Gold Coast. A special guest in Thinking Outside the Cubicle this afternoon, your weekly look at the workplace and the future of work. Sean Williams, founder of an AI-powered software company, looks at the philosophy of truth in a world of technology and the impact of AI on jobs.
1: I found a fascinating statistic the other day. 350 million people working around the globe working jobs that didn't exist in the year 2000. And I couldn't believe that. I had to look up what some of those jobs were. I said, well, what are they? Well, app courier delivery driver, drone operative, podcast producers. 350 million people work in those jobs that, and some of them would have been inconceivable. Influencer, social media manager.
0: What are his fears and hopes in a world of AI? It's a fascinating chat. Stick around. More from Sean Williams, founder and global CEO of Autogen AI. And while we're talking about technical advances, did you know that the Gold Coast is home to a pioneering approach to farming? Vertical farming. They say it's the future of fresh produce. More on that later. And the school bell's about to ring at the start of semester two. I wonder how many school kids went to school on an e-bike today. It's been a couple of weeks since Queensland's new e-mobility device laws came into effect. So how's that impacting the school commute? We'll go to one local high school after 4 o'clock this afternoon. Stick with me right now. It's 3 o'clock on ABC Gold Coast.
2: ABC News, good afternoon. I'm Liz Gwynn. A 15-year-old boy has been detained over an alleged stabbing at a school in Cairns in far north Queensland. Police were called to Trinity Bay State High just before noon. Another boy, also aged 15, has been wounded in the abdomen and was taken to hospital in a stable condition. The suspect was located at Canibla soon after. He is currently being questioned. This is sister of a woman allegedly murdered on the Darling Downs has thanked the local community for helping to find her body. Hunters discovered 30-year-old Yana Armstrong in bushland north of Toowoomba on Saturday night, several days after she was reported missing. Her 48-year-old former partner has been remanded in custody on a domestic violence murder charge. Faith Armstrong spoke outside the Toowoomba Magistrates Court.
3: I want to say a huge thank you to the police, the SES, the detectives and the hunters that found Yana and brought her home. So now we can lay her to rest with the dignity that she deserves.
2: Police are investigating the death of a 66-year-old woman in central Queensland. Emergency services were called to a home in Blackwater just after 6:30 last night after reports a person was unresponsive. A crime scene has been declared. Jewish university students and staff have told the Anti-Semitism Royal Commission they felt unsafe during widespread campus protests in 2024. Georgia Lenton Williams reports.
4: The first day of the Royal Commission's fourth hearing block includes seven witnesses with lived experience of anti-Semitism on university campuses. One witness became emotional as she described how she felt she had to hide her Jewish heritage at university. Students and staff have told the commission they felt intimidated by the strong presence of protest encampments in 2024. The encampments were set up to protest against the war on Gaza and to call on universities to cut ties with weapons manufacturers. One witness told the commission she interpreted some of the chants as a call to violence against Jewish people.
2: The federal government has flatly refused to help repatriate a group of suspected Australian IS fighters currently held in Iraq. It's understood about a dozen men are being interrogated in a Baghdad prison. The Home Affairs Minister is treating the cohort exactly like the so-called ISIS brides, ruling out any state-backed return missions. Tony Burke says people who joined the terror regime may face the consequences.
5: We will not lift a finger to bring them back to get them back here. The decision to leave was a decision to basically hate the values of Australia. So the only reason they're in that circumstance is because decisions that they have made.
2: Overseas, Iran has launched fresh missile strikes against Western assets in the Persian Gulf. It's vowed to expand its campaign against the US, as William Howard Evans reports.
6: Bahrain sounded its missile alert sirens for a second time Monday as Iran launched another attack. The island kingdom is home to the US Navy's Fifth Fleet. There's been no immediate confirmation on any damage or casualties as a result of the attacks. It follows the US military earlier saying it has wrapped up its latest round of strikes against Iran, hitting dozens of targets, including air defence systems, radar sites, missile and drone equipment, and small boats. It's also underlined the main point of contention, threatening to reignite the Iran war. Who controls the narrow Strait of Hormuz?
2: The federal government is set to phase out the iconic orange paper arrival cards for incoming international travellers in favour of a digital system. Christy Sexton-McGrath explains.
7: The federal government has given the green light to progressively roll out digital passenger cards from next year. Tourism industry figures have long called on Canberra to overhaul the country's arrival systems, including the orange paper-based passenger declaration cards that have been handed out to travellers since the 1950s. Qantas has been trialling the web form on flights landing in Sydney, Melbourne and Brisbane since 2024, and that will be expanded to Perth and Adelaide by the end of the year. The digital form will be expanded to all air and sea ports from next year.
2: Queensland's weather now. Scattered showers tomorrow for central regions, the far north and eastern Cape York. It will be fine or mostly fine elsewhere. A top of 23 degrees in Brisbane, the Gold and Sunshine Coast, and also in Ipswich tomorrow. Mostly fine in the southeast on Wednesday. Showers for Thursday and Friday.
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0: And hello, good to be with you. The school bell just ringing. That means school pickup is on. I wonder how many e-bikes have been ridden to school today. Of course, it's been a couple of weeks since those new laws came into effect. So what impact are they already having? You'll hear from a local high school where hundreds of students have relied on e-scooters and e-bikes to get to class. And we'll find out how these new rules are affecting them and also some of the latest stats on repossessions that police have been talking about today. More to come on that here on Drive. Also, tough weekend yet again to be a Gold Coast football fan, whether that's NRL or AFL. At least the Titans, it was a snatched loss as opposed to an absolute drubbing like the Suns saw down there in Adelaide. The coach, Damien Hardwick's, under a little bit of criticism from some over this. Well, was it a truth bomb?
9: You know, end of the day, we've got 6 weeks. This year's, you know, effectively gone. What we've got to do is forge our way forward about what we want ourselves to look like for next year.
0: Now, look, he later clarified that it might be mathematically possible if they beat the Western Bulldogs this weekend and then keep winning that they make it into finals. But he did say in the post-game press conference they don't deserve to be in the finals. So if you were a Suns player, would you listen to the coach and stop trying, or do you think a coach should be talking it up for as long as it's possible to talk it up? We'll talk about these different styles of coaching and related to what's going on at the Broncos as well. Mackenzie Colohan from our ABC News sport team joining me a bit later for that conversation. And fascinating, talk about fascinating conversations, really fascinating conversation with a guy called Sean Williams. Now, you might have heard him on my program last week because we were talking about how the Gold Coast economy is diversifying and there was all that data on the new companies that are calling the Gold Coast home, one of which is a company that Sean Williams founded. He's the global CEO of, and it's called AutoGen AI. So a bit later on, we're looking at, well, the concerns around whether you can trust AI?
1: I did a philosophy degree. You know, we spent, you know, sort of like 3 years discussing what is truth, and humans have been debating what is truth for 3,000 years. So it's not actually a problem for artificial intelligence, for large language models, for the internet. For it's more of a problem for humans. What is truth?
0: So what is truth in the world of technology? More from Sean Williams a bit later on. My special guest in Thinking Outside the Cubicle this hour.
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0: Let's have a look outside. So much beautiful blue sky. I wish we were keeping it for the whole week, but just enjoy it while you can for the next day and a bit. We did get to a top of nearly 24 degrees rather, at the Seaway, and at the airport earlier it only got to about 21 degrees. Right now we're on 20 degrees at the airport, 22 at the Seaway. Canungra's on 22 as well, down to 17 degrees on Tambourine Mountain. Brisbane on 23, 22 for Bow Desert, and Byron sitting on 20 degrees. The Monday Merge after this with Danielle Maher sitting in the chair for Mick Radojkovic on Drive. 9 minutes past 3 now.

0: 10cc on ABC Gold Coast. I'm not in love. Sounds like you might be. I've always thought that. For the years we've been singing along to 10cc here on ABC Gold Coast, 12 past 3.
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0: The Monday Merge, and Danielle Maher joins me in the studio. Hey, Danielle.
2: Hi, Bern. Thanks for having me.
0: Now, before we get to some of the stories of the day that we need to know about, I want to know about your shopping trip on the weekend, because it's got us talking here in the ABC Gold Coast office. I mean, it was just a random, routine, shopping trip, right?
2: Yeah, so I've got three
0: local
2: kids
0: supermarket.
2: Just, you know, restocking up on groceries yesterday afternoon with my husband tagging along as well. And, you know, we definitely got more than what we bargained for. Nothing crude or anything. It's just, we noticed throughout our shop in the supermarket, won't name names, there were more people bare feet in the supermarket than people wearing shoes. And my husband, like, we both noticed it. Like, we both, like, turned to each other and said, there was one point we were in an aisle and there were about three other people in the same aisle and they weren't wearing shoes. And my husband and I just, like, looked at each other and said, what's going on?
0: Have we missed a memo?
2: Absolutely.
0: Is it like World Barefoot Day or something like that? I mean, this is midwinter for the Gold Coast. It's been a bit chilly too, so I'm intrigued by this. Now, look, first of all, this is not a supermarket that is like a stone's throw from the beach.
2: No, it's not like a local independent grocer. This is like a major supermarket.
0: Major supermarket in the Northern Gold Coast.
2: On the Northern Gold Coast.
0: A long way from the beach. Because I do think, you know, we live a beach lifestyle. The idea of being barefoot is kind of part of our lifestyle, right?
2: Yeah.
0: But this isn't that.
2: No, and, you know, and these people were, like, dressed nicely, but they just didn't have any shoes on. And it wasn't like they were just, like, coming in to grab, you know, a loaf of bread. Like, they were doing their actual shop. Like, their trolleys were, like, full of groceries. And I was very shocked, to be honest, appalled at people walking around in their bare feet. Because to get to the supermarket, you've actually got to park up and then, like, walk across the concrete into the supermarket.
0: Okay, people, to bare your feet or to not bare your feet, do you go barefoot places? This is what I want to know. Is this a thing? I reckon my feet are almost hopeless to go barefoot these days. I've been protected by shoes for too long. When we were kids, we'd run around barefoot all the time. But now I reckon if I even have to cross like one or two stones, I'm like, I can't do it. Like I'm a slacker. I'm sort of a sook when it comes to bare feet. I don't like it.
2: Absolutely. And one of the shoppers were in front of us at the checkout and the reporter in me was so tempted to ask them their rationale behind why they decided not to put on shoes. Is it because it's quicker to get out the door? Like, I really need to know. I really would like to know, why do people go to the supermarket without any shoes on? And,
0: okay.
2: And then on top of that, like, when you go home, do you clean your feet?
0: Or are you getting into bed with those same dirty feet? Oh, my goodness. This has made your mind go crazy.
2: It really has.
0: Crazy,
2: it really has.
0: Hasn't it? You're feeling like you've been, A, left out, but you also don't want to be part of the club, I can tell.
2: No.
0: All right. Barefoot or not barefoot, what are you doing? Are you team bare feet or are you a nay to bare feet in public, particularly, you know, big supermarkets on a Sunday, nowhere near the beach, not running in, doing the full shop. Everything's done, but just sans shoes. 1-300-903-917's the number. To bare your feet or to not bare your feet, call me on this number. On bigger issues, there have been other issues, haven't there, around today?
2: Yes, there have. So Queensland's new laws for e-bikes and e-scooters are back in the spotlight today. And that's because, you know, school has returned after the school holidays. And we know that hundreds of students rely on these devices to get to school. And so very shortly, we'll hear from one of the high schools, Palm Beach Currumpin State High School, just to get an update on the impact these changes are having on the wider school community. But across the state, though, we have received figures, gotten an update on the impact these changes

0: Rangers have had. Specifically, more than 100 devices have been seized and hundreds of fines have been issued across the state, including 243 for people riding without a helmet. And that's since the laws came into effect on July the 1st. And sadly, a teenager has died and 22 people have been injured in e-mobility device crashes in the past 12 days since these new laws came into effect. And Police Minister Dan Purdy spoke to the media earlier today, and this is what he had to say about the crackdown.
1: As you would all remember, when we came to government, we made a commitment, listening to the people of Queensland and listening to our frontline police across the state, that they needed more powers and the resources to crack down on the unsafe and illegal use of e-devices. We took our time to get the laws right, and police have wasted no time in enforcing them. It was only just over 10 days ago, on the 1st of July, I stood up with Reece down the Gold Coast to launch Operation Surety. That's the day the laws came into effect, and I'm happy to update you all today that since that time, police have seized over 100 illegal devices. They've issued over 420 infringement notices, and police now have the power to destroy these unsafe and illegal and high-powered devices. This is what we said we would do. It was my police at Coolum who were coming to me and right across the state as I travelled the state that they needed better laws to hold these young people to account. Pleasingly, since the 1st of July, they're seeing fewer of these devices on the street, even on the Sunshine Coast, Coolum, on the Gold Coast. I'm seeing fewer of them, which is showing that this harsh penalty is acting as a strong deterrent.
0: I don't know about you, Bern, but I've seen a noticeable difference. I have definitely have seen less of these devices on the streets, particularly being ridden by children. You know, I take my kids to the park a lot, so there has been a big difference.
2: It was hard to know whether the school holidays were going to be that difference in a way, because you weren't seeing them at all at the same time. Usually going to school and home from school, you'd see heaps of e-bikes. And so that's why I'm really interested to know, how has a school like Palm Beach Currumbin State High been affected? Because they had been very proactive in trying to do the right thing, or get their students to do the right thing when it comes to e-bikes. So we will chat to that school and the PNC a little bit later on. And interesting to see, about a quarter to a third of those repossessions have been on the Gold Coast since July 1st. So more details to come from local police after 4 o'clock. Let's just get the very latest traffic before we move on.
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2: Out on the roads on a Monday arvo. Hello, Brad.
4: Yeah, very good afternoon. Thank you, Bern. Yeah, school back this week. 40k speed limits back and forth. The M1 out of Brisbane, A-mile planes. Today's the hill is busy. No real heavy delays at this stage. Northbound a little bit under speed around Sucks Creek. And then southbound is busy between Pimpamar, Helensvale and Gabe. And there is a breakdown. M1 on-ramp southbound in the shoulder from Robina Town Centre driver Mudbar. No delays there, Bern. And a breakdown just cleared on the M1 northbound. That was in the shoulder at Talabudra Creek Road at Burley. And no build-up. Plenty of build-up, though, through Varsity Lakes on Bermuda Street, and northbound a little bit of stop start around Clearalla Waters. Busy on Reedy Creek both ways just east of Bermuda Street, and the Gold Coast Highway stop start both ways around Broad Beach. Heavier around Severs Paradise. Smith Street is heavy outbound from Parklands Drive right through to the M1, and generally busy on Brisbane Road, mainly for the outbound run between Arundel and Bigger Waters. But westbound it does clear after Arundel Drive. I'm Brad from ATN. I'll be back after 3:30 on 91.7 ABC Gold Coast.
2: Thank you very much, Brad. Oh, Brad. Oh, hang on. He's already gone. I've missed him. I was going to ask him whether he likes having bare feet or not, Danielle, because Andy from Upper Coomera are very quick to say no, no, no. You don't know what's on the floor, Andy says. A no to bare feet from him. Jenny's saying, I've seen this too at her local supermarket in Southport. She says people are barefooted and sometimes in PJs a lot. Wow. Did you see anyone in their PJs yesterday while you were doing the...
0: No, no.
2: I have been tempted, like, just occasionally, if you're wearing pyjamas, that could be a tracksuit and tracksuit top. You know, it could be.
0: Nice,
2: like,
0: ones.
2: At a stretch, yeah. You know. Only you know that they're pyjamas. I've been tempted sometimes, but I don't know if I've actually done it. But I have gone out in my Uggies. So that technically that's wearing your slippers. What about you? Yay or nay to bare feet in public? Now, this is not the running into the corner store that's one street back from the beach. That's... Of course, that's barefoot territory, right? That's okay. Even your local cafe, your burger joint, whatever, because, you know, that's all right if you've been at the beach. We live in a

0: beach city, Danielle. This is okay. But Danielle's taking offense and she's perplexed by the move. I'm perplexed by the move to bare feet in the middle of winter. It does say something about the, I don't know.
1: Absolutely. And like when I was at the supermarket last night, of course I just had to see what the color of their, what the soles of their feet looked
0: like.
1: Could
0: you see it?
1: Yeah, it was black.
0: Yeah, they were dirty. They were dirty feet. All right. Well, of course they were because they're walking around the supermarket and they've gone from the car park. All right. If you've got a strong view on this, you don't have to agree with Danielle. She's a clear no. I'm probably more likely to at least put my thongs on and or slippers, and maybe that's what I'd get in trouble for. What about you? Yay or nay to bare feet in public, particularly when you're doing the big shop at the shopping supermarket? 1300 903 917, or like others have done on the text line, 0487 993 222. We're talking a lot about technology throughout this afternoon, Danielle, but later on, a company that is doing things in farming from the Gold Coast. How so?
1: Well, I guess before we dive into that, dig deep into that, when you eat salad, you know, green leafy green salad, do you care? Like, do you ever think of where it comes from?
0: I don't. I mean, I'm assuming it comes out of the ground. That's my first assumption. But I don't know where it's coming from. You know, I don't know where it's been grown, which part of which salad bowl we've got that particular salad from.
1: If you were told that it was grown inside a building, would that put you off?
0: I don't think it would. No, it wouldn't put me off, but I'd be intrigued.
1: Well, that's happening right here on the Gold Coast. A local company is growing crisp leafy greens and herbs vertically using less water, less land, and of course because it's inside, regardless of what the weather is doing outside. And later this afternoon, we'll be taking a look inside the world of indoor vertical farming and discovering how this innovative approach is changing the way we grow food. Stacked Farm is the name of the company, and they're preparing to open the country's biggest indoor vertical farm in Melbourne in October. And of course, behind every great success story, you know, it has to start somewhere. And Chief Operating Officer Sam Canavan from Stacked Farm says their story began a decade ago in a modest space in Burleigh Heads with one big idea.
2: We have a founder, his name's Daniel Zvekov. He's a foodie, okay, and he's figuring out in the rental of his backyard, which, spoiler alert, he didn't get his bond back on that rental, could he play around with hydroponics with some idea of vertical farming at a small scale to grow great produce? He had one of the great restaurateurs in the state who's a good friend of his, who would come around to his house and say, this is so much better than what I can get at my restaurants. Could you consider scaling this up? Could you actually take on a warehouse, maybe a couple of hundred square meters, and try and solve the problem of the robotics and the automation? And it's a wholesale problem to try and solve. And Dan was encouraged enough by that initial kind of urging from his friends, then sign a lease of 200 square meters out of Burleigh Heads and start from scratch. No background in agriculture, in automation, in robotics. He just had this thesis that there is no world in which people are going to want less fresh produce. There's no world in which the environmental issues that we're having are going to become less pronounced. And there's no world in which people want their food traveling further. They want to cut down food miles. So could he figure out how to automate the process, how to build robotics from scratch, how to ensure the produce was untouched by human hand? And could we deliver something that was excellent and beautiful and tasted really great? Because we're acutely aware that as much as we could have great engineering and a great thesis, if the produce doesn't last longer, if it doesn't taste better, then we don't really have a leg to stand on. So that was 10 years ago, and 200 square meters turned into 400 square meters. And this is a proper scrappy startup genesis story. This is IKEA trips and an overflowing Toyota Yaris with all sorts of PVC pipe out the boot. This is founders not taking wage for years on end. This is just hacking together some initial investment from the industry to try and figure out, does this concept have legs? And now fast forward to 10 years on and several years into a much bigger facility in Arundel on the Gold Coast, not quite as salubrious a suburb, I'm not going to lie. The food and drink options aren't quite as good at Arundel, but it's given us the scale to build a sort of mid-sized farm of around sort of 2,500 square meters and 10 meters high. And then ultimately, we've proven out the concept enough. We've supplied enough local brands and quick service restaurants to be able to show that the produce is great, that we can do it in the way that we originally envisioned 10 years ago, to then allow us to build this mega farm that's opening by the end of the year in Melbourne.

A startup, a scrappy startup, he says, in Burleigh Heads to a mega vertical farm down in Melbourne. It's quite the story. You'll hear more of it from Sam Canavan a bit later on in Drive. Bern Young with you. Latest news headlines coming your way. To bare your feet or not to bare your feet. This was the thing. Daddy Elle out at her supermarket shop yesterday and just felt like she'd missed the memo. She looked around. Everyone seemed to have bare feet at the supermarket. Is this... It's midwinter. Are we tougher than the average here on the Gold Coast? Have you got a particular point of view as to whether to bare your feet or not have bare feet in public? And I'm not talking about the quick run into the shop. I'm talking about going out

What do you reckon? Yay or nay? 1-300-903-917. And if you are a yay, are you washing your feet as soon as you get home, or what's going on? 0487 993 222 is the text line.

0: and Say I Love You. Just after 3:30, between now and 4 o'clock, your chance to get into the draw to see the Titans back at home. They'll be playing the Sea Eagles at Robina Stadium this Sunday. If you want to be there, stay listening for the cue to call. And when you hear it, jump on that phone, 1-300-903-917. She has stepped back into the studio with her shoes on, it must be said. What's making news, Danielle Maher?
1: A man has been charged. A man charged with the murder of his former partner has been remanded in custody by a Darling Downs magistrate. 48-year-old Daminder Singh is accused of killing 30-year-old Yana Armstrong. Her body was found in bushland north of Toowoomba at the weekend, several days after she was reported missing. Singh appeared via video link in a Toowoomba court this morning. The prosecution sought a 10-week adjournment for the brief of evidence to be completed. The matter will be heard again in October. The coronial inquest into the tragic 2023 SeaWorld helicopter crash has resumed in Brisbane after a lengthy adjournment. Four people died and nine were injured when two Joyflight choppers collided near the Gold Coast Broadwater. The coroner's court has heard evidence from the chief executive of Surfers Paradise Helicopters, formerly known as SeaWorld Helicopters. Brett Newman defended the company's safety training protocols and designated flight paths. He told the hearing that local commercial Joyflight operations were always conducted as safely as possible. And the Prime Minister has led national tributes at the Sydney Opera House State Memorial Service for

0: pioneering medical researcher Richard Scollier. Thousands of mourners turned out to honour the former Australian of the Year after his death from brain cancer last month. Anthony Albanese told the gathering Professor Scollier's work will inspire future generations.
1: Thank you very much, Danielle.
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1: Yeah, I went through my wardrobe on the weekend and then I jumped on GCHN, which is the Gold Coast Homelessness Network, gchn.org.au, to look for the local library that's closest to me. So this week I'm going to drop it off to Eleanora Library, which has a donation bin there. And just a reminder of things they don't want, no fresh produce, no shoes, interestingly, since we're talking about going bare feet, no shoes and no bedding is what they're stipulating. But yes to toiletries, yes to non-perishable food, and yes to new socks, new undies, and gently used clothing for all ages and all genders is what they're asking for. As part of Connect to Home, you have until the 24th of July to donate, and then the big Connect to Home event will be on at Carrara Stadium early in August. And proudly supported, of course, by us here at ABC Gold Coast.

0: Diamonds on the soles of her shoes, Paul Simon. And we've been talking about, well, having no soles on the soles of your shoes because you're not wearing any shoes. Now, Kit at Burley Head says bare feet, not wise, she reckons, with all the broken glass and the construction stuff around Burley Heads at the moment. What are you, a yay or nay to bare feet in public? Now, I'm not talking about the dash from the, you know, the beach to the car, or the beach into, you know, the corner store on your way, you know, from the beach. Forget the beach. I'm talking about you've gone from home to the supermarket or wherever, and you've just thought, I don't have to wear shoes out, do I? 1-300-903-917. Are you yay or nay for bare feet in public? 1-300-903-917. Apparently it was the only way to be at the supermarket that Danielle was at in the Northern Gold Coast on Sunday for the weekly shop. She thought she'd missed the memo. 1-300-903-917. Or that text line, as Kit just used, 0487-993-222.
1: 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Traffic.
0: I'll check the status of your feet in a moment, Brad, but how are the roads?
2: Thank you, Bern. At the moment, we do have a crash just in on the M1 southbound lanes of the Gold Coast Highway exit at Oxford. Traffic is back to Pippinbah with peak this afternoon. There is some general delays through Ormeau as well, but really starting to build southbound with that crash in those lanes at the Gold Coast Highway. So crews to attend there. It's only happened in the last 5 minutes or so. Had a couple of breakdowns. M1 southbound, that's been cleared near KP McGrath Drive at Palm Beach, and a breakdown as well cleared on the M1 on-ramp southbound from the shoulder at Robina Town Centre Drive at Mudge Bar. So better news there. Heavy on Bermuda Street by space through Varsity Lakes. Northbound's a little bit stop-start through Clear Island Waters. Busy on the Gold Coast Highway around Broadbeach. Minor build-up through Miami, and quite heavy around Surfers Paradise. That's building both ways between Via Roma and the Sundale Bridge. Smith Street outbound is slow from Olsen Avenue at the moment to the M1, and generally busy on Brisbane Road both ways between Olsen Avenue and Arundel Drive at Arundel. I'm Brad from A10. More details before 4 on 91.7 ABC Gold Coast.
0: Midwinter, are you going barefoot anywhere, Brad?
2: No way.
0: Midsummer?
2: The minimum I have
0: midsummer?
2: Is... No way. The minimum I have is thongs, Burn, and that is about the limit. But I just can't do it. As mentioned there, broken glass. The thing is for me, just the dirt and chewy on the ground or something. I'm thinking I'm going to walk that back into my place, into my car. No.
0: I don't think, like getting
2: chewy on my thong.
0: Well, you're right. There's the chewy. There's the... Who knows what else is on the ground? I actually think my feet are sooks these days. I don't think I could even go barefoot if I wanted to. You see me sort of like walking across tiny little pebbles, going I can't do it. Like I think probably too much shoe wearing. Maybe I've gone too far the other way, but yeah, I don't think you're going to catch me. You might catch me in my Uggies, as I've said, but not barefoot.
2: Yeah.
0: Well, you've answered Jenny's question. She did want to know, do you get into bed with clean, bare feet?
2: that might
0: be a bit personal, Jenny. I don't know. We know he's not going out in bare feet, so we have got to ask him his feet cleaning habits, Brad.
2: No, very clean when I go to bed as well. I don't like dust and dirt in my bed.
0: No,
2: I
0: can't.
2: Business.
0: Oh, I don't like sand. No, sand and dirt in the bed. No way. No how.
2: No.
0: All right, Brad. Thank you very much.
2: Thank you.
0: 17-4 it is, as we head out onto our beaches where there is plenty of sand.
3: The Beach Report.
0: City lifeguard Nathan Gray joins you now. Look at all this sunshine. Nath, hello.
4: Good afternoon. How are you?
0: Very well. Just in time for the kids who went back to school. It seems cruel, doesn't it?
4: It does. It does. The sun's out shining. The beaches are beautiful today, and kids are back at school. It's always the way, isn't it?
0: Maybe they'll come down after school. What have the conditions been like? Is it worth checking it out just before those flags are down at 5?
4: It's definitely worth popping down in the afternoon, yes. It's been a beautiful day. There's a light onshore breeze now. It's a little bit nippy, but there's still plenty of sunshine and worth getting down. Our lifeguards are there until about 5 o'clock this afternoon. So worth popping down after school and definitely having a quick dip, even though it is getting a little bit colder for sure.
0: And coming days, because we're going to see a bit of a change towards the end of the week. How long have we got these clear and fine conditions and good beach conditions with it?
4: Yeah, I just looked at the forecast. I think the next 2 days up until Wednesday is looking quite nice and very similar, sort of light westerly and small surf conditions. And then from Thursday onwards to the weekend, there's a bit of weather coming in, a bit of wind, and I think the surf should pick up a little bit more, which aren't our optimum beach conditions. But the next couple of days look beautiful before the weekend. Another, always the way the weekend comes and a bit of weather tends to come in with it, unfortunately.
0: It doesn't seem fair, does it? It does not seem fair. All right. Thank you very much for that. Nathan Gray, City Lifeguard.
4: Not a problem. Have a great afternoon.
0: Yeah, you too.
1: Have your say. 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
0: Yeah, well, have your say about bare feet if you want to, or on the text line 0487 993 222. Brownie says that Michael Franti doesn't wear shoes, so why do the rest of us? And Leanne says, personally, I save the bare soles for the beach or the park. As a matter of safety and hygiene, I recommend shoes in public places, and they should be taken off at the door before entering our homes. There are more bacteria and virus on our shoes than we realise. This might be a question for Dr. Carl this week. And outside shoes should not be worn indoors at home ever. Leanne, you've got a lot of shoe rules and bare feet rules. I'm liking it. Thank you for your text today, 0487 993 222. In a moment, a special guest in Thinking Outside the Cubicle, your weekly look at the workplace and the future of work. And Sean Williams, founder of an AI-powered software company, looking at the issue of truth in technology and the impact of AI on jobs.
3: I did a philosophy degree. We spent, sort of like 3 years discussing what is truth, and humans have been debating what is truth for 3,000 years. So it's not actually a problem for artificial intelligence, for large language models, for the internet. It's more of a problem for humans. What is truth?
0: Well, he's got an answer for that as well. Sean Williams, my special guest in Thinking Outside the Cubicle, in a moment.

0: and hello, I love you, at 12 to 4, and some breaking news that's just coming in the last, few minutes really, and I'm looking at Sam Neill's personal Instagram where his family has shared the news that Sam Neill, the actor, has passed away today in Sydney. He was surrounded by family. They say he passed with dignity that has characterized his whole life. The loss was sudden and unexpected, but blessed by the fact that Sam remained cancer-free. The family would like to express their deepest gratitude to the staff of St. Vincent's Private Hospital for incredible care. They say more details will be shared later, but on behalf of the family, for now we ask that you respect our privacy as we navigate this immeasurable loss. That has just been posted in the last 15 minutes on Sam Neill's official Instagram, that Sam Neill has passed away today. Very sad news here on ABC Gold Coast. No doubt more to share on that story throughout the afternoon.
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0: And every week we take a look at the world of work and the future of work, which we call thinking outside the cubicle. And today, a special guest in thinking outside the cubicle. Because often we find ourselves talking about AI and its impact on work and the workplace. So I had the chance to sit down with the founder and global CEO of AutoGen AI, a proposal and bid writing software company that's got offices in New York and London and now, interestingly, the Gold Coast. As well as being an early adopter of technology, Sean Williams also has a degree in philosophy. So we sat down to talk about the impacts of AI on jobs, on our lives, and on accuracy.
2: We've been in this same space with new technologies for 3,000 years. So let me tell perhaps another story. In the very early days of AutoGen AI, we were dealing with what would become known as the hallucination problem, that large language models, because they're randomly picking words to follow other words, can often make things up. And there wasn't, because it was so early, there wasn't really a term for it at the time. So we used to call it the Boris Johnson problem. Now, you don't have this problem in Australia because all of your politicians tell the truth all the time. But Boris Johnson, who was the British Prime Minister, sometimes had a reputation for speaking very confidently, but in ways that weren't always true, which mirrored sort of quite a lot of large language models. So we called it the Boris Johnson problem. And I said to our head of research, James, look, James, we help people write proposals. If people is writing a proposal to government or a proposal to another business, it has to be factual. It has to tell the truth. We need to solve the Boris Johnson problem. And he said, well, look, Sean, no problem at all. We can solve the Boris Johnson problem. We can make them tell truth. Just give me a quick two-sentence definition of truth. Now, that's the sort of way data scientists and engineers think. Of course, I did a philosophy degree. We spent, sort of like 3 years discussing what is truth, and humans have been debating what is truth for 3,000 years. So it's not actually a problem for artificial intelligence, for large language models, for the internet. It's more of a problem for humans, what is truth. Now, the way we solved it in a very small area of human existence rather than the big question of what is truth. So we help people write proposals and bids using artificial intelligence. So we said something is true if you can show a human the source where you got that information from, and if a human then actively chooses to believe that source. Now, that's not a very good general notion of truth, but it's a good enough notion of truth for what we do.
0: It's a pretty good version, though, of truth for research, which a lot of people, even if you're not writing a proposal or a bid for a big contract, ultimately, and I'm thinking of a teenager who wants to use AI for an assignment, I'm thinking of someone at university, I'm thinking of my own job, I'm thinking of a lot of people are looking for information. It's not a bad version of the truth. Does it come from a source that you personally rely on?
2: It's a good start. And actually, one of the things I find fascinating is how a lot of technologists are starting to speed run philosophy, are starting to speedrun historiography. You know, that okay, why is a source reliable? Is a source independent? Why is this person telling me this? Do the sources corroborate one another? Is it a primary source? Is it a secondary source? Those sort of things, which are really the, you know, the study of history, are suddenly becoming incredibly important with large language models, as we ask, well, what linguistic ingredients should we bring in? How should we feed them into a large language model? How should we verify that content at the end? So a lot of this, as I say, I don't think is a problem for technology. These are, some of these questions are literally thousands of years old. They're just given a new prism with the new technology because it asks those questions in a new way.
0: The other, you know, age-old issue then is that new technology makes something or someone redundant. The greatest fear is job losses. Sure. Amongst all of that, the replacement of the human being. Now, as someone who's got a philosophy degree, what's your greatest fear around AI?
2: Well, look, I think, of course, there will be a change in jobs. If you looked 300 years ago, 98% of humanity worked in agriculture. So if you said to someone 300 years ago, okay, 98% of people work in agriculture now, in 300 years' time, 2% of people are going to work in agriculture, the very natural reaction to that would be, well, 96% of people are going to be unemployed. And of course, that simply isn't the case. Jobs just look completely different now. I found a fascinating statistic the other day. 350 million people working around the globe work in jobs that didn't exist in the year 2000. And I couldn't believe that. I had to look up what some of those jobs were. I said, well, what are they? Well, app courier delivery driver, drone operative, podcast producers. 350 million people work in those jobs that, and some of them would have been inconceivable. Yeah, influencer, social media manager. So I think it's, I think there will definitely be new jobs and people will be doing different jobs. We humans have found ways to keep ourselves productively and meaningfully occupied. I think generally work gets much more meaningful. I'm delighted that I can be the chief executive of an artificial intelligence company, a job which wouldn't have existed 200 years ago, rather than have to pick carrots. I think that probably sort of suits me better. I think that is more meaningful and more interesting and less hard work. So I think, of course, there's a transition period, and I don't think we should minimize that. You know, as new technologies are brought in that can displace workers, the benefits and the disbenefits are often completely unequally distributed. And I think it's a very real job for society, for governments, and indeed for people running technology companies to make sure that those benefits are as widely distributed as they can be, and that the short-term transition challenges, which undoubtedly there will be if as somebody's job, suddenly the job they're in that they've worked in for 10 years has moved or changed or no longer exists or is no longer can command the same amount that it used to, there's a huge job for all of us to make sure that people are able to make the transition into those new, better jobs which will be created.
0: On ABC Gold Coast, you're listening to Sean Williams. He's the founder and global CEO of Autogen AI. They are an AI-powered proposal and bid writing software company. They're based for their Asia-Pacific headquarters here on the Gold Coast. Can I just stay on the fears around AI? So if jobs aren't your concern, what, if any, fear do you have about this technology?
2: One of the things which I definitely underestimated is how much people would start to uncritically look at some of the outputs from generalist AI models or large language models. So I think there's a real danger of, you know, for all the remarkable things Gemini or ChatGPT or Claude can do, you know, asking it for health advice or investment advice or, you know, sort of counselling, that there are, I think in all of those areas they can be very useful, but I think without a critical eye, without asking where's this information come from, might this information be wrong, then I think there's a danger of an over-reliance on the technology. Mm. Because the technology looks so smart. It is so compelling, the linguistic competency of modern large language models and modern artificial intelligence is incredible. But we shouldn't let that then turn off our critical faculties to asking, is this true? Where did this information come from? Might this information be wrong?
0: Yeah, it's interesting that his greatest underestimation was, you know, around this idea of critical thinking. We'll have further discussion on that and more in an extended version of Thinking Outside the Cubicle after 5:30. Join me for more from Sean Williams later.
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0: Oh, I said I'd do it before 4 o'clock. I've left it almost to the dot of 4 o'clock. We're a couple of minutes away from the news. The Titans play the Sea Eagles at home this Sunday. Oh, just beaten by the Storm yesterday. Do you want to be there? Get on that phone right now. Jump on the phone right now, 1300 903 917. We'll take three random callers. So whether you're first or sixth, you could still get in. 1300 903 917. Give me a call right now. I'd love to be sending you along to the game at Robina next weekend.
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0: Let's check those roads before the 4 o'clock news. How are things, Brad?
4: Got a crash on the M1 southbound lanes of the Gold Coast Highway exited at Oxford. Peak delays are back to Ormo, so heavy through there. Traffic is really slowing up from Upper Coomera, though. Smith Street outbound is slow from Olsen Avenue at Molondina to the M1, and busy on Brisbane Road both ways, mainly around Arundel Drive at the moment and Pine Ridge Road. Stop-start conditions has been heavy. Gold Coast Highway both ways around Surfers Paradise, busy around Broadbeach and Bermuda Street both ways to Varsity Lakes. I'm Brad from ATN. More details after 4, 91.7 ABC Gold Coast.
0: Thank you very much, Brad. Yeah, really sad news that we're just hearing now this afternoon, that award-winning New Zealand actor, although we always sort of claimed him as ours as well, didn't we? Sam Neill, who starred in the likes of My Brilliant Career right through to the Jurassic Park movies, has died at the age of 78 just today. In a post on his official Instagram account, a statement has said the loss was sudden and unexpected, but that he died cancer free. We'll celebrate more of the life of Sam Neill. I wonder, I know he made some films and TV series here on the Gold Coast. I wonder if anyone worked with him. If you did, give me a call, 1300 903 917, and we'll celebrate the life of Sam Neill this afternoon. Also, e-bikes. The laws have changed since the kids finished school. They're back today. So what's going on out there on the Gold Coast? We'll catch up after the 4 o'clock news.
5: ABC News, good afternoon. I'm Michael Bausch. Award-winning actor Sam Neill has died aged 78. He was born in Northern Ireland and his family moved to New Zealand when he was a child. Neill first rose to fame in the 1977 film Sleeping Dogs before going on to star in My Brilliant Career, Jurassic Park, The Piano and Possession. In a post on his official Instagram account, a statement said the loss was sudden and unexpected. The post said Neill was surrounded by family when he died in Sydney's St Vincent's Hospital. A 48-year-old man's been remanded in custody by a Toowoomba magistrate charged with domestic violence murder. Ashling Brennan reports.
6: Dharminder Singh is charged with one count of the murder of his former partner, Yana Armstrong. He was charged almost a week after the mother of one was reported missing. Her body was found in bushland near Esk Hampton Road at Redbank Creek, north of Toowoomba, late Saturday night. Mr Singh briefly appeared on Videolink in Toowoomba Magistrates Court today. Police prosecutor Amanda Stevens requested a 10-week adjournment for the brief of evidence to be completed. Magistrate Lisa O'Neill adjourned the matter to October 1. Outside of court, Mr Singh's lawyer, Ramley Skalkin, told media his client intends to defend the matter.
5: A 15-year-old boy has been treated in hospital after an alleged school stabbing in North Queensland. Police say he was wounded in the abdomen at Trinity Bay State High just before noon in Cairns. Another boy, also aged 15, has been taken in for questioning. Two trucks have collided on the Bruce Highway in the Whitsunday region. The accident happened at Myrtle Vale just after 2 o'clock this afternoon. One of the drivers suffered serious leg injuries and had to be freed by emergency crews. The road's been closed in both directions with delays expected. Overseas, emergency crews across eastern China are dealing with widespread destruction after powerful Typhoon Barvi triggered mass evacuations and landslides. The ABC's Alison Horn reports from Beijing.
7: Barbie smashed into the eastern province of Zhejiang, bringing destructive winds of up to 150 kilometres an hour and torrential rain. Trees were ripped from the ground, along with flooding and landslides, but no one was killed. About 2 million people had been evacuated from the typhoon's path as a precaution. Authorities say heavy rain is still expected as Barbie continues its path across China in the coming days. Alison Horn, ABC News, Beijing.
5: Forensic teams in Thailand are trying to determine what sparked a massive nightclub fire in Bangkok that's claimed dozens of lives. Krishma Vias has this report.
8: The blaze broke out just before midnight on Sunday at the popular Rungbiana Lat Prao pub in Bangkok's Chatuchak district. Witnesses say the venue rapidly filled with smoke, forcing people to run to the back of the pub near the bathrooms, but there were no fire escapes. A band member at the venue told local media that smoke suddenly filled the room after the lights briefly went out, followed by a massive explosion and fire. Police are still investigating the cause. Karishma Vyas, ABC News, Bangkok.
5: Back home, campers in the Queensland outback town of Isisford have been asked to relocate after a leak was discovered in a nearby dam. Jay Carstens reports.
9: In a bid to reduce structural pressure, Longreach Regional Council workers have begun pumping water out of the Isisford storage dam into the nearby Barku River, and an independent specialist has been engaged to inspect the site. A spokesperson for the council says while the risk of the dam wall failing is low, campers have been moved off low-lying areas nearby, and the wall is being closely monitored. In a statement, the council says there is no impact to the town's water supply at this stage, and stage one restrictions remain in place.
5: Now, just recapping the main story in this bulletin, award-winning actor Sam Neill has died at the age of 78. He first rose to fame in the 1977 film Sleeping Dogs, before going on to star in movies such as My Brilliant Career, Jurassic Park and The Piano. To the weather for Queensland, scattered showers tomorrow for regional areas, the far north coast, as well as eastern Cape York, fine or mostly fine elsewhere. Brisbane's temperature range 10 to 23. The Gold and Sunshine Coasts, both 9 to 23. Ipswich, 5 to 23. Mainly fine in the southeast on Wednesday, showers for Thursday and Friday on Moreton Bay, seas below half a metre. 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
0: Yeah, it really is very, very sad news about Sam Neill passing away today. Of course, he was so well known from the blockbuster series that was the Jurassic Park movies, but he did so much more than that, going all the way back to My Brilliant Career. And then he was on the Gold Coast only recently, 2023 it was, and he was here with Annette Bening. They were filming Apples Never Fall, which was a book that was turned into a TV series. And I'm sure there's someone out on the Gold Coast now who probably even worked with Sam Neill on that particular production, or you came across him. I know my daughter is a massive fan, and we managed to get Sam's signature on a Jurassic Park poster while he was on the Gold Coast and doing some TV with ABC TV News Breakfast one morning. And he was very sweet, quite shy actually, but really lovely and happy to sign and, you know, happy to meet a fan. I don't know if you've got any Sam Neill stories, but today might be a nice day to share them on 1300 903 917. Perhaps if you did work with him. Jenny's on the text line saying, can you play something from The Dish? Maybe the song The Real Thing. Sam Neill was certainly the real thing for sure, inside and out. Rest in peace, lovely man. Yeah, thanks, Jenny, for that on the text line. I wonder if there's those who have worked with him since he did film here back in 2023. Or maybe you just really liked him as an actor. And, you know, worlds don't actually collide, but you feel like you know these celebrities sometimes, don't you? We will celebrate the life of Sam Neill, who has passed away at the age of 78. Celebrations perhaps at the end of the week for Steve at Mullandina, Leanne at Coomberbar, and David at Burley Waters, who are all into our Titans draw. We've got tickets to give away to that game against the Sea Eagles on Sunday. Stay listening, another cue to call coming your way. Speaking of footy teams, Andy, quick to say, I loved seeing the mighty Adelaide Crows demolish the Suns. Great week for me last week, my Blues and my Crows getting up. A few fans of the Suns have wondered why Dimmer said this.
10: You know, end of the day, we've got 6 weeks. This year's, you know, effectively gone. What we've got to do is forge our way forward about what we want ourselves to look like for next year.
0: Is the season truly gone, though? I mean, mathematically, if they beat the Western Bulldogs, they certainly can still keep fighting. And then it was only a couple of weeks ago that the same coach, Damien Hardwick, saying, well, we've now got an 8-week season. But do you give up on the 8-week season only 2 weeks in? If you're a Suns fan, let me know what you thought of those comments from Dimmer. And we'll talk about whether to be a realist or an optimist in moments like this. Mackenzie Colohan joining me from our ABC News sports team as well.
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0: Let's just have a quick look outside, and we've had such a gorgeous day. It's hard to believe that the weather's going to change quite markedly midway or later in the week, but for now it stays clear with light winds. Again tomorrow, sunny with light winds. It does make it quite cool at night, so we're going down to 8 degrees tonight. Some parts of the Gold Coast, including Coolangatta and Robina, are expecting a low of 7. We'll get to a top of 23, and we got to almost 24 on the Gold Coast today. Now we're down to 20 degrees at the airport, 22 at the Seaway, 21 degrees for Canungra. 18 degrees is the coolest I can see anywhere. That's on Tambourine Mountain. Brisbane's on 22, as is Bow Desert, and Byron currently sitting on 19 degrees.
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0: 4:10, it's the first day back at school, of course, and for many Queensland families, it's also the first real test of the state's new e-mobility laws. Under these new laws, children aged between 12 and 17 must be supervised by a parent to be able to ride an e-bike or an e-scooter. If their kids are caught doing the wrong thing, then parents can be held responsible. Now, since they came into effect on the 1st of July, and that was during school holidays, 28 e-mobility devices have been seized on the Gold Coast. 23 of those because of rider behaviour. 5 weren't being ridden but were classified as illegal. The ABC's Mark Rigby spoke with the Gold Coast Acting Chief Superintendent Brett Jackson about the new laws a little earlier today.
12: We saw in the north of Brisbane a tragic incident over the weekend with a 17-year-old boy that was riding an e-device and has lost his life, and that, I guess, reaffirms the reason for our police to be able to spend their time to make sure that we're making people safe on the road, and if that means removing these illegal devices that do cause harm, then that's what we're going to do.
13: With school going back today, and we know e-devices are a pretty major mode of transport for a lot of teenagers, or have been, do you anticipate those numbers to increase even more sharply?
12: I'm confident there's been a lot of education and messaging from the government. We've also assisted with providing that information to education departments and schools. I, for one, have seen a noticeable decline in the amount of e-devices getting around the Gold Coast. So we're hoping that that message will spread to the schools. I guess we'll wait and see how things transpire in the next week or so. But yes, our police will be out and about as part of the back-to-school road safety campaign. There will be police in school zones as well. So that will be part of, I guess, the observations of the police, whether they see school children coming to school on devices. If they are illegal, then our police will take up with them. There's 28 seizures across the Gold Coast. 23 of them were with riders, 5 were unattended. So from what I understand, a lot of the observations of the officers are identifying riders moving too quickly, and that gives them cause to stop them. So unfortunately, it is rider behaviour at this point in time that's been the vast conduit for police to be able to engage.
13: Is the expectation for schools or for community members to, I don't want to say dob in, but to report to police if under 16s are riding these devices?
12: I wouldn't say it's an expectation from us, but it's definitely something that we do, if the community do want to report that, contact PoliceLink and let us know, because it all comes down to community safety. When it comes to road safety in general, we as a community are all responsible. So if there are kids in the neighbourhood that are riding these devices and they're dangerous and on the roads, and they do want to report that to police to allow us to target our enforcement, then so be it. But it's not something that we expect of the community, but definitely something that we will follow up on.
13: The outcome for those bikes, they're gone, destroyed?

0: So generally, if they're illegal devices, they will end up being destroyed. However, if a person wishes to first lodge an appeal with police, there is a process to be able to do that. However, if the vi and we take advice by the inspectors from Transport and Main Roads Department, if they confirm that the vehicle is in fact illegal, then it's unlikely it'll be returned in any way, shape or form.
1: That's the Gold Coast's Acting Chief Superintendent Brett Jackson speaking earlier today. First day back at school for semester two. And of course, these new e-mobility laws are in force. Joining you now is Palm Beach Currumbin State High School PNC President Kaylee Camper to talk about what impact these changes have had on their students. Hi to you, Kaylee.
2: Good afternoon, Bern.
1: What have you noticed on the first day back when it comes to students using e-bikes? And e-scooters, for that matter.
2: Well, it was eerily quiet on the roads this morning, Bern. There was very few riders using e-bikes on the way to school. In fact, I think the school has let me know that less than 100. And given that we had over 500 prior to these laws coming in, that's a significant decrease. So, yeah, it's had a huge impact.
1: And what have students or families told you about how the changes then affect them in terms of getting kids to school?
2: Well, obviously there was always going to be some negative in with the positive in all of this. So I think it has had a significant impact on families, especially those ones that are trying to get their kids off to various places after school. And yeah, I think it's had a positive impact, and it's also had a negative impact for families. So I think we're seeing that play out a little bit. No one in the community wanted to see those illegal bikes in the mix. Now they've been taken out and they've been seized and being destroyed. I think we'll see, you know, that will have a huge impact. Of course, that'll be a positive impact, and safety is paramount in all of that. But yeah, I guess there's is a significant decline in the number of bikes in the lockup this morning.
1: Yeah, and that's not to say that all of the kids at PBC were obviously riding illegal bikes. But if you have to be supervised by mum or dad, you know, and your age between 12 and 17, then chances are parents really can't do that in terms of the school run. What's your thoughts on that?
2: Yeah, and we did see a few parents doing that today. So I think we will see an increase of that actually happening where that's possible. But yeah, for those families that were relying on this to assist with the morning and afternoon juggle, it's obviously they've come up with plan B, and I guess the buses will be filling up more and more kids will be walking and more kids back to traditional, shall we say, bikes. But yeah, it's had a huge impact on day one, straight away.
1: And as you would expect, were there, because I wasn't sure where the police might turn up, and PBC has been one of the schools where, as you say, you know, before these laws came in, you had something like 500 e-bikes usually on any given day. Did you see the police around your area of Palm Beach and Currumbin today, Kaylee?
2: No, Bern, we didn't. But that's not to say that they won't be, because I understand they have been, you know, as Brett Jackson said, they will be rolling out their operations and making sure that people are complying. And our school fully expects that there will be some sort of blitz at some stage, and they don't usually announce to us when that might happen, the element of surprise. So we fully expect that that will happen at some point. But as I said, you know, a significant decrease already, and it appeared to me that the ones that were riding their bikes into school were probably the older students, not the younger ones. Yeah, so that's
1: the
2: seven. Where we're at.
1: Yeah, 17-year-olds who've got their learner's permit and therefore can legally ride their, you know, as long as the bike itself is legal, then they can legally ride that without their parents having to come along with them. What about in terms of any increase then in the drop-off? You know, a lot of schools, in a way, have had less drop-off traffic with the use of e-bikes, but that's now obviously as a safety issue, this has changed. So what happens in terms of the drop-off and pick up for that matter?
2: Well, as I said, it was eerily quiet this morning. I don't know what was happening. It was day one. I expected there to be. I actually drove my son to school this morning. We don't have public transport where we are, and He gets the school bus, but this morning he actually got a lift with me. And I was really surprised at how quiet the roads were. I don't know whether it was just day one, whether it was a slow return to school, but there was definitely not the traffic chaos that you'd expect would go with this. So that's a positive. Let's just hope that that stays and that the kids that are getting off their bikes get onto public transport or onto other bikes rather than, as was the case for my son this morning, getting a lift with mum.
1: Yeah, yeah. And is that just for your own personal family situation? Is that going to have to be the norm now if you haven't got public transport and he can't ride an e-bike yet?
2: No, he will be able to get a bus. He will. Yeah. He's not going to be relying on me.
1: I hope
2: thankfully.
1: You're listening, darling, because you are going to be getting a bus. Let it be known.
2: Yes. He's on notice.
1: The world of us parents. My son was just wanting to get a lift down to the bus, and I said, "No, start the way you mean to go on, darling. Semester two, you're walking to the bus."
2: Oh, well, you've got to pay that. They always have a go.
1: They're always going to have a go. They are always going to have a go. Kaylee Camperett is the president of the Palm Beach Group. Currumbin State High P&C, a big difference in the number of e-bikes, as you might expect, that were in the bike lockup there at that school today. Kaylee, thanks for joining me on ABC Gold Coast.
2: Thanks, Bern.
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4: Eastern water dragons, like people sort of just look at it and think, oh, it's just a lizard. Some are quite gregarious, some have a lot of friends, and others just really hate each other.
3: Breakfast with Trevor Jackson.
1: We'll have the latest on the traffic for you with Brad in just a moment. And if you're just tuning in, we've heard the news this afternoon, the very sad news that actor Sam Neill has passed away today at the age of 78. He shared some thoughts on dying on The Assembly, you know, that wonderful TV show on the ABC where these trainee journalists find them, they ask the sorts of questions that maybe everyone else is afraid to ask. And these were some of Sam's thoughts on dying at the time.
5: Yeah, I've had to sort of think about dying a bit more than I would normally for the last couple of years because I've been living with cancer. And, we're all going to die one day. But retirement's far scarier, not doing anything, you know. And a lot of people are forced to play golf, you know. This is...
6: I mean, that's what the old man's hobbies are normally.
5: Yeah, old man hobby is playing golf with other old men. I cannot think of anything less appealing.
6: Yeah.
5: I hate it, you know. And I'm not good at it. That doesn't help.
6: I think you might need to, like, find a hobby that you like when you were, like, retired.
5: Yeah. My job is my hobby, really.
7: Aww. Yeah. Aww. That's nice.
5: But more than that, I'm a bit of a farmer and I've got animals and my pigs and my sheep and my silly chickens and so on. They're my hobby as well.
1: Yeah, Sam Neill has passed away today at the age of 78.
3: 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Traffic.
1: Let's check those roads. Hi, Brad.
8: Yeah, good afternoon, Bern. At the moment, a crash in the M1 southbound lanes of the Gold Coast Highway exit at Oxford. Traffic has been back to Ormo, but really heavy conditions as you head south from Coomera, right through to Helensvale and Gavin as well, generally. But as I say, that southbound crash not helping this afternoon. Northbound is congested between Barongaree and Gavin, and also Gold Coast Highway has been heavy around Surfers Paradise and Smith Street outbound from Olsen Avenue, Molondina to the M1. And Bermuda Street busy both ways through Fast Lakes and northbound around Clear Island Waters, and still busy on Brisbane Road both ways between Bigger Waters and Arundel Drive through Arundel, and Oxley Drive northbound around Runaway Bay and Lay Drive. A little bit of build up through there at this stage. I'm Brad from ATN. More details before 5 at 91.7 ABC Gold Coast.
1: Brad, were you a Jurassic Park fan maybe, or Sam Neill, the actor who has passed away? Lynn just on the text line saying, I feel so sad. He was a wonderful man, an outstanding actor, and he will be missed.
8: Absolutely, yeah. I'm really shocked, actually. I know he'd been pretty unwell as well in the past, but I just loved his work. I just love Sam Neill generally. I followed him on the socials, actually.
1: Yes, he was great on socials, wasn't he?
8: On his farm. He loved his farm. And I heard that little piece of audio there talking about his farm. He loved his farm. And, yeah, it was excellent. Yeah, he's very, very funny. Very dry sense of humour.

0: And just so talented, wasn't he? He could do really adverse roles, couldn't he? So like Jurassic Park, for example. So
1: yeah,
0: he was brilliant. Yeah,
1: few,
0: very sad news.
1: A few years ago, I had a teenager in the house who's like an absolutely massive fan of Sam Neill, and in particular the Jurassic Park movies. And Sam Neill was on the Gold Coast filming. I don't know if you remember that. He was doing that TV series, Apples Never Fall. And and so we happened to know where he would be doing a TV cross. And so we went down with a poster, and he was just so gentle and kind is how I would, you know, you talk about a gentleman, yeah. A gentle man is how I would describe Sam Neill. He was just, he was lovely to my daughter. He was happy to sign things and have a little chat. And I don't know, he seemed like one of the good ones, even in a brief encounter.
0: Yeah, and that's wonderful to hear, isn't it? You know, and he's sort of, he's had that image in interviews, and it's nice to know he's like that off camera as well. You know, he's just generally genuine, down to earth, isn't he? So that's a lovely experience, Bern. How lovely.
1: Yeah.
0: Something
1: yeah.
0: to take away, isn't it?
1: I know. We've got that poster up on our wall, and we'll be thinking of him tonight. Thank you very much for
0: that.
1: We'll talk again just before 5. Brad with the latest traffic. Brownie on the line saying Sam Neill was in that Nicole Kidman movie, Being Lost at Sea. Yeah, of course it was. Dead Calm. Wow, that's really early on days, isn't it, in Nicole Kidman's career. Dave saying people will remember the happiness that comes with Sam's life, not dwell on the sadness, he hopes. Thanks for the text, 0487993222. For a change of pace and direction,
2: Adelaide dominant over Gold Coast to a winless at the Adelaide Oval still. The Crows cash in on the setting suns. Their top four dreams gain more steam. And Gold Coast, gee, their season is in tatters at the moment. 7 losses in a row. It's Adelaide by 79.
1: A season in tatters. Mathematically, they're still in with a chance at finals, but you wouldn't know that if you heard the head coach, Damien Hardwick, after the game.
3: We look at last year, they were, you know, one of the best midfields in the competition, and this year we're well off it. You know, it's my job to sit there and find out why. Sort of thing, I've failed at that at the moment, so got to figure out, and, you know, end of the day, we've got 6 weeks. This year's, you know, effectively gone. What we've got to do is forge our way forward about what we want ourselves to look like for next year, you know, from my point of view. So the challenge is firmly set there for the playing group, you know, who do we want to be? You can sit there and, after tonight's performance, go into your shell, or you can sit there and fight for something. We've got to be better than what we are.
1: Well, if you woke up listening to Trevor Jackson on Brekkie, you'll know that ABC sports commentator Quentin Hull thought that comment about this season being over was out of line for Dimmer.
4: Come home, beat the Bulldogs on Sunday and stay mathematically in the fight for the top 10, despite your coach saying, oh, well, that's our season done. I mean, but you don't want to be foolish about, you know, the difference between footy maths and footy reality. But again, you know, the extremes, Dimmer didn't need to say that. Yeah. You know, that, again, it's either all one way or all the other. You know, grow up as a footy club and just get to work and take each week as it comes.
1: A fired up Quentin Hull on Breakfast this morning. ABC Sports reporter Mackenzie Colohan joins me now. Hey, Mac, how are you?
5: Good afternoon, Bern.
1: Now, Dimmer did later concede that, you know, maybe it was mathematically possible, but the way they're playing, they don't deserve it. Now, should a coach be a realist or an optimist at this stage in the season?
5: It's a very interesting comment for a coach to make, one you don't hear very often, but I guess there's two schools of thought on this, because there is a lot of similarities to what we're hearing out of Michael Maguire and the Broncos, who are in a very similar predicament, losing a lot of games in a row, and they play Penrith on Thursday night. They have to win every single game from now on. And the coach keeps telling us we're going to do it, but realistic, it's probably not going to happen. And you think that when they're saying, you know, we're not done yet, he's really just kind of speaking to the players and then potentially speaking to the board of the club to try and keep their job.
1: Okay, so let's even go through that. So after a game, who's the coach thinking of? You think they're thinking about the board more than the fans?
5: Well, if you were a player and you hear your coach say, well, this season's done, you'd think, Oh, okay. Well, I guess it's not that important to how much effort we put in at training and how much effort we put in the games for the rest of the season. But it is frustrating from a fan's perspective in the case of the Broncos and Michael Maguire, where week after week you're losing to teams that you should beat, and you hear the coach telling you about, oh, there's plenty of positives out of that performance. We're not giving up yet. We're still a chance. Where you think, really, you're not. Because even if you could, by miracle, limp into the finals, you're going to go out in the first week anyway. So you also need to have such a massive

0: trending in the wrong direction. They're not looking like they're about to snap the losing streak and have a win. They're looking like they're getting worse.
1: Yeah. What about something else that Quentin was talking about, and this is regarding the Suns. And, he went to great lengths today. He was even going right back to those very first words, I think, that Damien Hardwick muttered as a new coach when he was brought in by the Suns, that 80% of our premiership team is here, i.e., we've got most of the players we need and we are going to be premiers. Is there a feeling that there's some sense of entitlement and arrogance after that first finals run last year? Or isn't that what all footy coaches should be saying and talking themselves up and their team up?
0: Well, you've got to stay positive, and maybe there has been a bit of a sense of complacency. I know that what Dimmer has said about the Suns, and because they've had a bit of a tough run with injuries, they have been able to unearth a lot of great local juniors, Suns Academy prospects who have come through this year and who are going to be very good for the Gold Coast in the next couple of years. But it's actually some of their senior players, some of their really experienced players, particularly in the midfield, who were really highly touted, as we heard him say at the end of last year, were being talked about as some of the best midfielders in the AFL. It's been the big names who you really need to perform who've been letting the team down this year.
1: And as he said, he said in that press conference, I have failed because I haven't been able to get them to do what they're capable of.
0: And Bern, just to jump in there, he did speak about, having 80% of the premiership team already here. Because of the bad results this year, he now faces the challenge of struggling to retain some of those big names.
1: Just on another issue that came up during that game, some backlash as well to fan behaviour in Adelaide. The coaches, of course, walk through the stands as they head to the field during the breaks, and someone had a go at Damien Hardwick. Dimmer said this after the game.
2: It's not ideal, to be honest, walking through here, and I understand people are going to say stuff and I've got to be better, but at the end of the day, it's those sort of people are the guys that live in their mum's basements and type on bloody social media forums and all that sort of stuff. But we're not playing well, I've got to be better, like I said, but we've got to do something about it. It's a dangerous position to put us in, first and foremost. Security is okay, but we don't need people being peanuts about it. Get out of the basement, mate.
1: What did you make of those comments, Mac?
0: Yeah, get out of the basement. Now, it was pretty funny, wasn't it? I think Adelaide Oval is one of the last major venues in Australia where at the breaks they have to walk through the stands. They get chaperoned by security, but there's no lift that they will go down into the bowels and then kind of come out the tunnel like most major venues. So they have to walk through the great unwashed. And I saw some footage of that back and forth. It wasn't like someone was getting in his face. Someone would have been having a go. And I mean, that's to be expected. That's just football where people have had a few drinks. And it didn't seem like it was an ugly kind of incident.
1: No,
0: he had a smile on his face.
1: Yeah. He obviously gave something back. We don't quite know what. Dimmer I'm talking about there.
0: We've been seeing Dimmer get more and more frustrated each passing week. I quite like Damien Hardwick. He's quite an affable, fun guy at press conferences. Some coaches can be a bit prickly, but he always seems in good spirits. But we've been watching week by week as he's been, angry at refereeing decisions, more and more frustrated with his players, and little incidents like this just keep popping up. So I think that might say more about the headspace that he's in as opposed to...
1: Yeah, and in that moment too, because you're mid-game at that particular point. What can the Suns hold on to at this point in the season? Would you listen to your coach and say the season's over, or would you go out there and beat the Bulldogs this weekend?
0: Well, I think they should beat the Bulldogs this weekend, but I think we're being realistic. The season's over. They've left their run too late. It'll be such a dramatic turnaround, even if somehow they can win every single other game and make it into finals. The way that they're playing at the moment, I can't see them going that well.
1: Well, I've still got my fingers crossed for a turnaround, but Mackenzie Colohan from our ABC News sports team, thank you so much.
0: Thanks, Bern.
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1: And just after 4:30, let's get the latest news headlines. Danielle Maher here. Hello.
4: Hi, Bern. Here's what's making news headlines. A 15-year-old boy has been treated in hospital after an alleged school stabbing in far north Queensland. Cairns police say He was wounded in the abdomen at Trinity Bay State High just before noon. Another boy, also aged 15, has been taken in for questioning.

0: The sister of a woman allegedly murdered on the Darling Downs, Faith Isaacs, has thanked the local community for helping to find her body. Hunters discovered 30-year-old Yana Armstrong in bushland north of Toowoomba on Saturday night, several days after she was reported missing. Her 48-year-old former partner has been remanded in custody on a domestic violence murder charge. And award-winning actor Sam Neill has died aged 78. He was born in Northern Ireland, but moved to New Zealand with his family as a child. Neill first rose to fame in the 1977 film Sleeping Dogs before going on to star in My Brilliant Career, Jurassic Park, The Piano and Possession. The popular star had previously been diagnosed with blood cancer, but in April announced he was doing well. In a post on Neill's official Instagram account, a statement said his death was sudden and unexpected. It says he was surrounded by family at Sydney's St. Vincent's Private Hospital.
1: So sad. It really is. And I know, obviously, we knew that he had been battling cancer, but that statement says that the loss was sudden and unexpected. So that's very sad that there wasn't, well, I don't know. Maybe it's better not to have a long goodbye. I don't know what's better in these terrible situations. But, really, really sad. One of the good people, no doubt about it. Thanks, Danielle. I wonder whether there are those who worked with Sam Neill here on the Gold Coast. He was here, no, it was 2023. I'm pretty sure that he was filming Apples Never Fall, the book that was made into a TV series, and he starred alongside Annette Bening. Did you work with him perhaps on that particular production, or maybe you just, you know, saw him around the shops? Because that was the thing, you know, these stars live here for a little while, and he seemed pretty ordinary is the way he was when he was filming, and didn't seem to have the big ego and the people around him to say, don't come near me, that sort of thing. Let me know if you're listening to ABC Gold Coast this afternoon and you've got a story to share about Sam Neill, who has passed away at the age of 78. 1300 903 917. It's also the number that you will need for What a Weekend It Was, the quiz where if you disconnected over the weekend, this is your chance to catch up on a few things you missed. And if you were paying attention, then this is your chance to get into the draw for the weekly drive prize. And it's worth it too, because as I said, we've got a whole new box of ABC merch. So there are good prizes to be had, but you need to be in it to win it. So my number's 1300 903 917. If you can answer this simple question, because there's been a lot of big sporting moments over the weekend, and with the World Cup on, it would be perhaps easy for Wimbledon to have sort of drifted into some obscurity, but can you tell me the name of either the men's or women's tennis champion at Wimbledon on the weekend? The men's or the women's tennis champion at Wimbledon. What a weekend it was. Can you name either the men's or women's champion? Wimbledon 2026. If you can, jump on that phone right now. 1300 903 917 to play What a Weekend It Was. Can you name the men's or women's tennis champion at Wimbledon on the weekend? 1300 903 917. It's your first question in What a Weekend It Was. I think there'll probably be a World Cup question too, but we'll make sure it's not all sport, okay? Be easy for the weekend to be taken over by sporting results. Give me a call now to play What a Weekend. 1300 903 917.

0: be now at 19 to 5. 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
0: All right, well, I'm going to assume that the World Cup then has dwarfed all other sporting moments because it appears that nobody on the Gold Coast knows who won Wimbledon, either the men's or the women's championship. I didn't think it would be my hardest question in what a weekend it was. 1-300-903-917. All you have to do is tell me either the men's champion or the women's champion who won Wimbledon on the weekend. What a weekend it was. 1-300-903-917 if you can answer that very simple question and a few other things that have gone on over the weekend. As I say, our What a Weekend quiz is all about bringing you up to speed if you're disconnected, but show off if you stayed in touch. 1-300-903-917.
4: The Gold Coast Titans head into the final third of the season with a lot to prove, but they are sure to spring some upsets along the way, and you'll want to be there. ABC Gold Coast is giving you a chance to be at their home game this Sunday afternoon against the Manly Warringah Sea Eagles. We have two double passes to give away. Just tune in to Breakfast, Mornings and Drive all this week and listen out for your cue to call. Let's go, Titans.
0: Yeah, I've already put three lucky listeners into the draw. And that was not your cue to call, by the way. That was just me saying that we have a cue to call. And there is a competition underway all this week. So when you hear the cue to call, that's when you call me. 1-300-903-917. Nicole Dyer, speaking of whom, was just chatting to Colin Hay recently from Men at Work, was also talking about the pull of alcohol today. If you're taking part in Dry July, congratulations, first of all. You've made it almost to the halfway mark. For some people, though, saying no to booze is just not possible. And not that you're an alcoholic as such, but just not to have a drink. The ABC's Nicole Dyer spoke to the president of the Australasian Chapter of Addiction Medicine, Professor John Saunders, on why this is the case.
5: Alcohol causes the release in the brain of dopamine. You may have heard of the dopamine hit, but there are also other chemicals, internal opioids and other feel-good chemicals. With repeated consumption of alcohol, the brain changes in key ways. It changes its chemical composition, it changes its physical structure, and in particular, there's a central area of the brain called the midbrain, or more technically, the mesolimbic system, where these changes occur. The changes occur because the midbrain is not used to dealing with periodic alcohol consumption. It is something which is essential for our functioning. The midbrain's main role is survival, the fight or flight response you will have heard of. And in response to repeated alcohol consumption, the midbrain, changing its chemical composition, its physical structure, becomes charged up. New connections result in a powerful internal driving force to do what? To continue alcohol consumption. So for people who are affected like this, what was once a choice becomes choice no longer. That person is driven to continue drinking, now hardwired to do so, and that develops into the addiction.
2: Is that hardwiring reversible?
5: To some extent, it is. Some of the hardwiring can reverse over a period of 6 months to 18 months. But once it gets to a certain point, there are changes in the nerves which run from the midbrain to the brain's memory banks. And so in a proportion of people, the memory changes cause them to always be subsequently vulnerable to resuming drinking in a heavy and unhealthy way. That's why for so many people, it's really important that they commit to abstinence from alcohol. And for some, it needs to be in the long term. In other people, there are changes which can reverse in 6 to 18 months, and they may subsequently be able to drink in moderation. But for some people, it's got to be commitment to abstinence in the very long term.
2: President of the Australasian Chapter of Addiction Medicine, I'm joined by Professor John Saunders. To get the hard wiring that you are talking about, how long and how much have you had in the lead up to that before that hard wire kicks in?
5: On average, it would be 4 or more alcoholic drinks a day consistently over the years. I have to say that harm from alcohol can occur with smaller amounts, and indeed the National Health and Medical Research Council advised that people should not exceed more than 10 drinks of alcohol, 10 standard drinks a week. So, you know, there is a harm which can occur from alcohol, but in terms of getting the hard wiring, it's a bit more, it's more like, you know, 4 or more drinks a day consistently.
0: Yeah, see, it's pretty amazing how hardwired our brains are, isn't it? Nick Dyer, earlier speaking to the president of the Australasian Chapter of Addiction Medicine, Professor John Saunders.
6: Beneath the heat and dust lies gemstones, secrets and murder.
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6: Nothing stays buried forever. The suspenseful new crime drama, Treasure and Dirt, starts Sunday, July 19 on ABC TV and ABC iView.
0: We are playing What a Weekend It Was, and David is on the line from Burleigh Waters. Hello, David.
8: Hey, Bern, how are you?
0: I'm very well. The lines have been lighting up, partly because I think people thought I was giving away Titans tickets, and partly because they think they know what's happened on the weekend. I reckon this has almost fallen into some sort of obscurity because of the World Cup at the moment, but can you name either the men's or the women's champion from Wimbledon on the weekend?
8: Yeah, I know the man. It was Jannik Sinner.
0: Yes. And Linda Noskova won the women's championship as well. So that's your first question. Well done, David. All right, question two. A deadly typhoon ripped through parts of central and southern China. Now, over the weekend, that happened last week, but over the weekend, these videos started going viral of villagers. Now, I don't know if they were rescuing or escaping a particular animal. What type of animal escaped from a local breeding centre? Was it A, pandas, B, monkeys, or C, deadly snakes?
8: Well, I actually don't know anything about this one, but I'll just have a crack. Let's just go with B, the monkeys.
0: You're going to go with monkeys, and I'm going to have to say goodbye. Because it was not monkeys, although that would have been, I'm sure that would have gone viral as well. David at Burleigh Waters, thank you for playing. Let's go to Nicole, who's listening at Upper Coomera. Hello, Nicole.
9: Yes. Hi, how are you?
0: I'm very well. Now, a deadly typhoon did rip through. It caused all sorts of problems with flooding, but also caused problems with a particular breeding centre, and social media had a flood, literally, of images of people either rescuing or escaping from. Well, it can't be monkeys anymore. So was it pandas or deadly snakes?
9: I reckon deadly snakes.
0: Deadly snakes. Have you seen the footage at all, Nicole?
9: No, I haven't yet.
0: Just Google it, and then don't fall for the AI stuff. So I saw some AI generated images of hundreds of snakes going down a river, and I'm like, there's no way that's real. But you'd see these cobras' heads pop up out of flood water. It's truly terrifying, and people trying to push them away from their homes with just basically sticks. It's actually frightening. 900 snakes escaped from a breeding farm that had been washed away in the floods. It's truly terrifying, especially if you don't like snakes. Now, Nicole, we've been talking about how the World Cup seems to have taken over everything over the weekend. Can you name one team for me that has made it into the semi-finals of the World Cup? Just one is all I need?
9: Name.
0: One team.
9: I'm going to go Argentina.
0: Argentina. That will do very nicely, although I know a few Swiss fans who were hoping that Switzerland would go through. Of course, England's gone through as well. France and Spain are in it too. And that means you, Nicole at Apakumara, are into the Drive prize draw. Nice work.
9: Oh, that's fantastic. Thank you.
0: Nice. All right. Hang on the line. We'll get your details. And maybe I'll be calling you back on Friday to say you've won the weekly Drive prize as well at 9:05. This is Katie Lang now on ABC Gold Coast.

0: Katie Lang and Constant Craving at 5 to 5. The latest ABC News just 5 minutes away. And of course, making news today is that award-winning actor Sam Neill has died at the age of 78. It was in a post on his official Instagram account that a statement said the loss was sudden and unexpected. It said that he was surrounded by family when he died today in Sydney's St. Vincent's private hospital. He had, of course, been battling cancer at stages in recent years, but they said that he was mercifully cancer-free at that time. Now, Sam Neill rose to fame in the 1977 film Sleeping Dogs before going on to star in the likes of My Brilliant Career, the Jurassic Park movies, of course, movies like Dead Calm, The Piano and Possession, among many other films. Back in 2023, he was on Conversations with Sarah Kanarski, and Sam Neill spoke about his life at university, how he never would have passed one particular class if it wasn't for the late, great John Clarke.
1: Yes, it's funny, isn't it? I mean, I took 5 years to get a BA.
2: You could have got a medical degree in that time, nearly.
1: That's right. If I'd actually gone to lectures, which I never did. I mean, I had a wonderful time at university. Actually, as it turned out, a very useful time, even though I wasn't doing the things I should have been doing. I was acting in plays and getting involved in politics. And all these things were really useful. And more than anything, I was meeting my people, I think, meeting my tribe, people who were interested in acting and politics and stuff. And one of those people was the great John Clarke. And I saw him in satire reviews, and we became friends at parties and things. And I was incredibly sort of taken with him. He was the funniest person I'd ever come across. He still remains the funniest person I've ever known. But, I had one unit left to do that was philosophy. It was three papers, and one was called Logic, and Logic had a strong resemblance to mathematics. And I'd just sort of droned out in the first lecture and never went back to any more. So I realized it would be another year of the BA if I couldn't pass this Logic paper. And I was looking pale and worn and shaky about 2 or 3 weeks before exams in a queue at the cafeteria. And John was there in front of me. He said, "What's the matter, mate?" I explained the situation. He said, "Don't worry about a thing. Meet me in the library at 6 o'clock. And he had previously passed this very same paper. He said, "We can get this done in 3 hours. And indeed, he gave me a tutorial for 3 hours, and I passed that paper.
0: Sam Neill, owing at least one pass mark at university to John Clarke. I hope, I don't know, wherever you end up after life, they're having a quiet one together now. Sam Neill passing away today at the age of 78. We're a minute or so away from the latest news. Let's check those roads now.
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0: How are the roads, Brad?
4: Crash all cleared on the M1 southbound around the Gold Coast Tollway to Oxford. We are seeing heavy delays back to Ormo and Pippamar, so really slow through there. Has been generally busy on the M1 now between Arbol Plains and Gavin, and northbound on the brakes between Beenleigh, Logan Home and Slacks Creek. Also northbound congestion as well between Mudjabar and Gavin. Has been heavy. Smith Street outbound from Olsen Avenue at Mullandina, and also Brisbane Road outbound between Pine Ridge Road and Arundel Drive through Arundel. Also some minor delays on Oxley Drive north bound through Paradise Point and Runaway Bay. Hope Island Road eastbound is heavy from Hope Island approaching Paradise Point. I'm Brad from ATN. More details after 5 on 91.7 ABC Gold Coast.
0: Thank you very much, Brad. After the 5 o'clock news, looking at a Gold Coast farming company. Yes, it doesn't sound like it would be a Gold Coast company, but this is a farm like no other. And after doing research and development, firstly at Burleigh Heads and now at a site-specific factory, is that what we call it, in Arundel, they are set to build Australia's biggest indoor vertical farm in Melbourne later this year. It's an incredible story. It's all about putting fresh produce on your table. More on that after the 5 o'clock news.

0: ABC News, good afternoon. I'm Michael Bausch. Acclaimed actor Sam Neill has died in a Sydney hospital aged 78. He was considered an international leading man, as Mazoe Ford reports.
1: Sam Neill was a New Zealander but called Australia his second home. His first leading role here was in My Brilliant Career in 1979. More success followed with dozens of films such as Dead Calm, Evil Angels and The Dish.
2: Have you thought about what's being attempted here?
3: Of course I have.
2: This is science's chance to be daring.
1: Neill shot to global fame in The Hunt for Red October and the Jurassic Park franchise. Away from the cameras, he was most at home making wine at his vineyards in New Zealand. He was a father of four and grandfather of eight.
0: Toowoomba's mayor has urged Darling Downs residents to unite in support of the family of an alleged DV murder victim. The call to action follows the discovery of the body of 30-year-old Yana Armstrong in bushland on Saturday night. Her 48-year-old former partner appeared in court today via video link on a murder charge. Jeff McDonald says the tragedy highlights a national crisis that demands urgent and open public discussion.
4: Harnessing the anger that many have in regard to this and using it for good, I think, is a great message for our community. We've done a lot of work over the last few years in this space, and clearly, you know, as a society right across the nation, we need to do more.
0: A 15-year-old boy has been detained over an alleged stabbing at a school in Cairns in far north Queensland. Police were called to Trinity Bay State High just before noon. Another boy, also aged 15, had been wounded in the abdomen and was taken to hospital in a stable condition. The suspect was located at Canimbla soon after. He's currently being questioned. The Royal Commission into Anti-Semitism has heard that Jewish staff and students often feel unsafe on Australian university campuses. Some have been subjected to Nazi salutes, as Georgia Lenton-Williams reports.
5: The first witness at the Royal Commission's hearings in Melbourne, a university student, said she often hid her Jewish heritage on campus. A university tutor told the commission students in his class performed a Nazi salute at him.
6: I was incredibly shocked and offended and threatened.
5: He said he has experienced many other anti-Semitic incidents at the university but stopped reporting them due to concerns about the potential repercussions. Multiple witnesses said they have experienced challenges with the complaints processes at universities. The Royal Commission will continue to examine anti-Semitism at universities throughout this week.
0: Iran has launched fresh missile strikes against Western assets in the Persian Gulf, and it's vowed to expand its retaliatory campaign against the US, as William Howard Evans reports.
7: Bahrain sounded its missile alert sirens for a second time Monday as Iran launched another attack. The island kingdom is home to the US Navy's Fifth Fleet. There's been no immediate confirmation on any damage or casualties as a result of the attacks. It follows the US military earlier saying it has wrapped up its latest round of strikes against Iran, hitting dozens of targets, including air defense systems, radar sites, missile and drone equipment, and small boats. It's also underlined the main point of contention, threatening to reignite the Iran war. Who controls the narrow Strait of Hormuz?
0: Thousands of mourners have turned out at the Sydney Opera House for the state memorial service of pioneering cancer researcher Richard Scollier. The former Australian of the Year died last month from brain cancer, aged 59. Dignitaries, including the Governor General and the Prime Minister, joined family members to honour the medical trailblazer. Anthony Albanese told the gathering the world-renowned pathologist was a true national treasure.
8: In the great constellation of the Australian story, Richard was, without question, one of our brightest stars, a medical revolutionary in the service of humanity.
0: On the markets, the ASX 200 gained just 3 points today. It closed at 8,809. The Australian dollar's worth 69.3 US cents. The weather, isolated showers tomorrow for central regions, the far north coast and eastern Cape York, mostly fine elsewhere, some early frost for the southern interior and the Carnarvon Ranges, possible fog in the east between Gympie and Cairns. Brisbane, the Gold Coast and the Sunshine Coast, all 8 to 23 degrees, Ipswich 2 to 23. Fine about the southeast on Wednesday, a few showers for Thursday and Friday on Moreton Bay, seas below half a metre. 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
9: Look, I don't know what you've got planned for dinner tonight, but if it was, I don't know, some kind of salad and you're sitting down eating those lovely leafy greens, what would you think if they were grown inside a multi-level building instead of on a traditional farm?
10: There is no world in which people are going to want less fresh produce. There's no world in which the environmental issues that we're having are going to become less pronounced. And there's no world in which people want their food travelling further.
9: Might sound like something from the future, but it's happening right here on the Gold Coast. We'll take a look at vertical farming and where it's leading as well. And speaking of the future,
11: I found a fascinating statistic the other day. 350 million people working around the globe working jobs that didn't exist in the year 2000. And I couldn't believe that. I had to look up what some of those jobs were. I said, well, what are they? Well, app courier delivery driver, drone operative, podcast producers. 350 million people work in those jobs that, and some of them would have been inconceivable. Influencer, social media manager.
9: That's Sean Williams, founder and global CEO of Autogen AI. He's my special guest in Thinking Outside the Cubicle on this Monday, our weekly look at the workplace and the future of work. And we sit down and look at the impact of AI on jobs, on our lives, and on accuracy.
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9: Let's look outside. We will, of course, get the full rundown on what our weather's going to be like this week from Jenny Woodward when she joins us. But it certainly starts off pretty nice, if you don't mind a cool night. Okay, let's make that a cold night, because Coolangatta and Robina are getting down to 7 tonight. Most of the Gold Coast expected to get an overnight low of 8 degrees. These clear skies and light winds will continue into tomorrow. A top of 23 expected. We had just about 23 degrees on the Gold Coast today. Right now it's 19 at the airport, 22 for the Seaway, 19 at Canungra as well. Tambourine Mountain on 17, Brisbane, 21 degrees there, same for Bow Desert, and Byron currently on 18 degrees. 8 past 5. This is Lionel Richie.

0: Just coming on 11 past five, Lionel Richie and Stuck on You. Bern Young with you on ABC Gold Coast. Latest traffic for you in about 10 minutes' time. So imagine growing thousands of kilograms of fresh leafy greens, but you're not surveying some giant farm because you're not doing it with soil. You're not worrying about the weather, and you're using a fraction of the water of traditional farming. That's what a Gold Coast company is doing. In fact, they've been growing fresh veggies, leafy greens, at their vertical farm for just about 10 years now. Stacked Farm is now preparing to open what will be Australia's largest vertical farm in Melbourne later this year, with ambitious plans to crack the massive US market as well. So what does it take to scale up a homegrown ag tech company? Well, I spoke to Stacked Farm's Chief Operating Officer, Sam Canavan, about their humble beginnings in Burleigh Heads.
1: It's not farming territory, although it's a wonderful part of the world. Yeah, so 10 years ago, I mean, the whole genesis of Stacked Farm, we have a founder, his name's Daniel Zvekov. He's a foodie, okay? And he's figuring out in the rental of his backyard, which, spoiler alert, he didn't get his bond back on that rental, could he play around with hydroponics, with some idea of vertical farming at a small scale to grow great produce? He had one of the great restaurateurs in the state who's a good friend of his, who would come around to his house and say, this is so much better than what I can get at my restaurants. Could you consider scaling this up? Could you actually take on a warehouse, maybe a couple of hundred square meters, and try and solve the problem of the robotics and the automation? And it's a wholesale problem to try and solve. And Dan was encouraged enough by that initial kind of urging from his friends, then sign a lease of 200 square meters out of Burleigh Heads and start from scratch. No background in agriculture, in automation, in robotics. He just had this thesis that there is no world in which people are going to want less fresh produce. There's no world in which the environmental issues that we're having are going to become less pronounced. And there's no world in which people want their food traveling further. They want to cut down food miles. So could he figure out how to automate the process, how to build robotics from scratch, how to ensure the produce was untouched by human hand? And could we deliver something that was excellent and beautiful and tasted really great? Because we're acutely aware that as much as we could have great engineering and a great thesis, if the produce doesn't last longer, if it doesn't taste better, then we don't really have a leg to stand on. So that was 10 years ago, and 200 square meters turned into 400 square meters. And this is a proper scrappy startup genesis story. This is IKEA trips and an overflowing Toyota Yaris with all sorts of PVC pipe out the boot. This is founders not taking wage for years on end. This is just hacking together some initial investment from the industry to try and figure out, does this concept have legs? And now fast forward to 10 years on and several years into a much bigger facility in Arundel on the Gold Coast, not quite as salubrious a suburb, I'm not going to lie. The food and drink options aren't quite as good at Arundel, but it's given us the scale to build a sort of mid-sized farm of around sort of 2,500 square meters and 10 meters high. And then ultimately, we've proven out the concept enough. We've supplied enough local brands and quick service restaurants to be able to show that the produce is great, that we can do it in the way that we originally envisioned 10 years ago, to then allow us to build this mega farm that's opening by the end of the year in Melbourne.
0: So, I mean, I want to hear about the Melbourne farm. And to call it a farm is interesting. I feel like, you know, the Gold Coast is not considered the food bowl of anywhere, let alone of our own city, let alone, you know, of Australia. But we are known for high rise. So weirdly, this works, doesn't it? That somehow this should be the birthplace. Are we really the birthplace, though? Like, vertical farming, is it happening elsewhere? Just explain vertical farming. And obviously it's hydroponics, and I don't want to say on steroids because that makes it sound like you're putting something into the water or the soil or whatever, but it's hydroponics on a massive scale. What kind of technology is involved?
1: Number one, I love the analogy of the high rise. I'm going to use that. That's fantastic. There is some synergy there, given we're started on the Gold Coast. But yeah, it's sort of vertical farming is a concept that's been around for a couple of decades broadly. And a lot of people have tried this in different parts of the world, primarily continental Europe and North America, and have approached it in a really different way. So when you hear vertical farming as the umbrella term for the industry, a lot of these businesses have decided that my way to vertical farm is going to be best and my technology is going to be best. So there's no real, I guess, collaboration, or there's no real universal playbook, which is why for us, we also started from scratch. I think ultimately the premise of vertical farming is you can build up versus out. Okay, so you can have a much smaller footprint and build as high as you possibly can efficiently. So you can then sign leases that are much closer to distribution centers, for example, to cut down your food miles as well, and to make sure that the supply chain is as shored up as it can be. So instead of having a harvest that comes from broadacre farming, which might be harvested and then be many, many hours away, and it gets on a truck and has to cool down to temperature and eventually makes its way to a distribution center and into the mouths of a consumer, we can cut that down by orders of magnitude, where you have a harvested crop that might be in a consumer's mouth within 24 hours because it only has to travel, say, 20 to 30 minutes to the distribution center and then to get on shelves. So the premise is basically it's completely controlled, the environment. So it's all sealed up. You have the conditions that are optimal for the plants the whole way through their life cycle. I like to say that we're essentially putting the plants in a five-star hotel for the duration of their life, where you have optimized temperature, you have optimized humidity, you have optimized levels of CO2 in the atmosphere, and then you have lighting as well. So the way Stack Farm grows in our technology, we have stacks, hence the name Stack Farm, where you have lights on each of these stacks. They're up to 10 meters high in our Arundel facility. They're up to 18 meters high on our Melbourne Mega Farm facility. And you have the lights that are hitting the crops. You then have irrigation and water, which has nutrients that are dosing the crops. So essentially all these crops get, they get the perfect environment. They get the perfect strains of LED customized lighting that they need at any given time. That lighting will wax and wane, and they might get the harshness of the midday sun at certain points, and then it's watered back down, say, overnight, where they might need 4 or 5 hours to have a breather and have less light on them. And then we dose them with just the nutrients that they need through the water. So the end result is you're actually getting the cleanest possible produce, because when you think about outdoor farming, the outdoor farmers have no choice but to have pesticides, insecticides, fungicides, herbicides, weedicides. We're the only business that actually is inoculated from any of the vagaries of outdoors, where you have pests and disease to contend with. And of course, you have to have these additives. So yeah, we don't have to worry about that.
0: And of course, you've also got the, you know, who knows what's happening with Mother Nature. And while farming was once predictable, it certainly isn't at the moment. So there's no out of season rain, or indeed no rain. You know, there are the hailstorms that we know affect, you know, particularly leafy greens. So can I ask you, Sam, who are your current clients? Like, who's buying your and what are you selling them? What are you farming?
1: So there are certain crops that are tailored best towards indoor conditions. So we're not going to be in the business of growing huge citrus trees or mango trees or avocado trees, right? They're mostly micro herbs, soft herbs, and then leafy greens. And they're the biggest selling leafy greens and micro herbs you would expect. So as much as it's fun to grow, and we have in the past grown things like edible flowers, wonderful, but there's only a very small amount of demand for them, of course. So it's your rockets, your spinaches, your mints, your basils, your corianders, your mixed salads, etc. All of those big selling leafy greens and soft herbs are what we grow, and we grow exceptionally well. And if you think about it, to your point before, they are the most capricious and the most fickle of the produce you can grow. They're highly susceptible to changes in season, highly susceptible towards a cold chain that's not perfectly managed. They have to be kept at 4 or 5 degrees the whole way through, unbroken. You've got weather events, you've got hail. So that's what we grow primarily. And the whole thesis of Stack Farm is we always wanted to be able to grow these crops predictably, with continuity, at scale. And so we also use a lot of machine learning and vision systems. So the idea behind Stack Farm is you can say to a local retailer or quick service restaurant, of who we supply many in and around the Gold Coast and Brisbane, 2 weeks, 3 weeks out from a harvest, you can say with exacting precision, this is how much of our produce is coming out on this day for you to buy. Whereas in traditional farming, of course, you don't really know until the harvest actually happens how much is waste, how much do I actually have to deal with. So it's a combination of retailers, definitely, of quick service restaurants for things like hamburgers or burritos, etc. And we're scaling this up in a huge way. And the wonderful news, I suppose, is the reaction we consistently get is the taste is unlike anything people have experienced before because of how clean the produce is.
0: That is the Chief Operating Officer of Stacked Farm, Sam Canavan. Interesting, isn't it? You know, a farming operation, but in a building in Arundel, and soon to have the biggest vertical farm in Australia down in Melbourne. But he did say remaining a proudly Gold Coast company, and their R&D will continue here. They hope to open vertical farms elsewhere in the country.
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0: 20 past five. Stay listening for that cue to call. Three lucky listeners went into the draw just a little earlier. Will you be seeing the Titans against the Sea Eagles this Sunday at Robina? Two home games in the AFL. The Suns are playing the Western Bulldogs. It's a must win for them, even if the coach, Dim, has been under a bit of criticism for saying that the season was already done. Mathematically, they could still make the finals, but certainly a season that they were not hoping for there at the Suns. Same really for the Titans, but somehow it's got a different narrative, hasn't it? If you want to see them play the Sea Eagles, stay listening. I will have a cue to call for you. It's got to be pretty soon because we're doing it before 5:30 and it's 21 past five right now.
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0: Hoping to get the very latest traffic with Brad in just a moment. In the meantime,
4: the weather report with Jenny Woodward.
0: And in a word, beautiful, Jenny. Hello.
5: I'm glad I've delivered for you, Bert.
0: Absolutely gorgeous today.
5: A stunning day. Absolutely stunning. And that's been the story across most of the state. We've got this giant high pressure system coming across from the west. That's keeping us calm, clear, and, you know, those cooler west-southwesterly winds coming through. While on the coastal fringe, we've got more southerlies. But if you enjoyed today, that's great, because you will enjoy tomorrow as well. Still pretty chilly in the morning, 8 degrees the minimum, but then warming up to 23 through the afternoon, sunny with light winds. However, we do have a little upper trough and an offshore low starting to develop, and that will start to happen from Wednesday. So we'll see a couple of showers around on Wednesday, 8 degrees again in the morning, but 22 our maximum, 2 millimetres possible. But it all gets a bit messy on Thursday and Friday, up to 20 millimetres possible both days. Very high chance of showers. We've got a 90% chance on both days. And winds will be southerly, so we've got 15 to 20 kilometre an hour winds. That's as that high moves out into the Tasman. It'll start to feed those winds on shore. And because the Gold Coast is one of the sticky out bits, it's the bit that gets most of the rain. The Sunshine Coast will also get a serve. And then we're back to 10 millimetres on Saturday, and then 6 millimetres Sunday, and then just a millimetre or two as we head into next week.
0: Okay.
5: So
0: shorthand is love tomorrow, everybody, and
5: love
0: half
5: tomorrow.
0: Of Wednesday.
5: Yes.
0: And then get that brolly ready by the sounds of things.
5: That's right. So we'll have a bit of everything this week. And the other thing to note, if you live in a sort of lower-lying area, we've got a new moon coming up tomorrow, I think, and so that means we've got very high tides and there could be some local inundation in the usual vulnerable spots. So just watch out where you park your car.
0: Okay, very high tides. Thanks for the word of warning. Jenny, we'll catch you on ABC TV tonight from 7.
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3: 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Traffic.
0: Let's check those roads now. Hi, Brad.
6: Yeah, good afternoon, Bern. No crashes, which is good news. Out of Brisbane, it's busy between Abel Plains and Daisy Hill, then stop-start conditions between Yatala, Pimpamar, Helens Vale and Gave. And northbound is slow at the moment between Carrara and Gave. And there is a breakdown of the northbound shoulder after Smith Street, so just be aware of that. Smith Street outbound still heavy from Olsen Avenue through to the M1. Brisbane Road is settling down outbound, approaching Arundel Drive from Arundel. So just some minor delays there. And also busy on Bermuda Street southbound through Clear Island Waters and both ways around Varsity Lakes. Reading Creek Road has been a little bit busy east of Bermuda Street as well as you make way through Burleigh, and heavy on the Gold Coast Highway both ways between Via Roma and the Sundale Bridge around Severs Paradise, and delays both ways as well around Broadbeach. I'm Brad from ATN, back after 5:30 at 91.7 ABC Gold Coast.
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7: For your chance to win tickets to the next Titans home game, call now. 1-300-903-917.
0: Yeah, get on that phone right now. I want to put three people into the draw to get along to the Robina game. Titans v Sea Eagles, 1-300-903-917. These are random callers, so you could be caller 1, you could be caller 6, and you will still get into the draw. Well, you have a chance at least, but you've got to be in it to win it. So 1300 903 917. Call me now.

0: is some of the latest music from Dan Sultan. What a voice. Needing Love here on ABC Gold Coast, just a minute away from the latest news. Well done, Clarissa at Bonogan, Simon at Labrador, and Camille at Highland Park. Hello to you.
1: Hey, Bern.
0: You are into the draw for the Titans Seagulls game this weekend. Well done.
1: That's fantastic. I haven't been to a game all season, so hopefully this is the winning one.
0: This is the winning one. I know. I was thinking to myself, are people still wanting to see the Titans at this end of the season when it hasn't quite gone exactly to plan for them in terms of finals and the

0: local team.
1: That is it. All right. Well, you might be there. I'm putting you in the draw, and let's see if you're lucky enough to have your name called out when Trevor Jackson reveals the winners first thing Friday morning. Well done, Camille. Thanks for listening to Drive as well.
0: Thanks, Fern.
1: Cheers. And more chances tomorrow morning on Breakfast with Trevor Jackson, on Mornings with Nicole Dyer from 8:30, and again with me tomorrow afternoon between 3 and 6. Let's get the latest news now at 5:30.
2: ABC News. Good afternoon. I'm Jessica van Vonderen. The entertainment world is reeling after the sudden and unexpected death of acclaimed actor Sam Neill. The 78-year-old passed away in a Sydney hospital, as Mazoe Ford reports.
3: Sam Neill managed to live a double life, one on busy movie sets and at glitzy premieres, the other on his beloved vineyards on New Zealand's South Island. Neill was a New Zealander, but called Australia his second home. Some of his most successful films were My Brilliant Career, Dead Calm, The Piano, The Dish, The Hunt for Red October, and the Jurassic Park franchise.
4: They're moving in herds. They do move in herds.
3: He leaves behind 4 children and 8 grandchildren.
2: The sister of a woman allegedly murdered on the Darling Downs has thanked the local community for helping to find her body. Hunters discovered 30-year-old Yana Armstrong in bushland north of Toowoomba on Saturday night, several days after she was reported missing. Her 48-year-old former partner has been remanded in custody on a domestic violence murder charge. Faith Armstrong spoke outside the Toowoomba Magistrates Court.
5: I want to say a huge thank you to the police, the SES, the detectives and the hunters that found Yana and brought her home. So now we can lay her to rest with the dignity that she deserves.
2: Jewish university students and staff have told the Anti-Semitism Royal Commission they felt unsafe during widespread campus protests in 2024. Georgia Lenton-Williams reports.
6: The first day of the Royal Commission's fourth hearing block includes 7 witnesses with lived experience of anti-Semitism on university campuses. One witness became emotional as she described how she felt she had to hide her Jewish heritage at university. Students and staff have told the Commission they felt intimidated by the strong presence of protest encampments in 2024. The encampments were set up to protest against the war on Gaza and to call on universities to cut ties with weapons manufacturers. One witness told the Commission she interpreted some of the chants as a call to violence against Jewish people.
2: The Prime Minister has led national tributes at the Sydney Opera House State Memorial Service for pioneering medical researcher Richard Scollier. Thousands of mourners turned out to honour the former Australian of the Year after his death from brain cancer last month. Anthony Albanese told the gathering Professor Scollier's work will inspire future generations.
7: Richard did so much to push back the shadow of melanoma. And one day, when a cure for brain cancer is at last found, his name will be spoken. All of us will be able to say we knew him and he gave us hope.
2: The Queensland Fire Department has quietly abandoned an award-winning training initiative targeting high school girls. Eden Gillespie reports.
8: The Girls Firefighter Experience Camp ran in June 2024 and was free for female students in years 9 and 10. It was celebrated as hugely successful and won a Commissioner's Award for Excellence in 2025. QFD sources said the camp had a list of girls ready to go for round 2, but it didn't return. A QFD spokesperson said the department has been working to explore further initiatives to promote firefighting careers for women, including continuing the strong representation of women in recruitment materials. Women made up just 5% of permanent fire and rescue firefighters in 2026, according to QFD data.
2: Brisbane Broncos forward Payne Haas says the struggling team is out of time as they try to salvage their NRL season. The defending premiers need to win all their remaining 8 games to have a mathematical chance of playing finals football. Haas says they'll be back to full strength for Thursday night's away match against Penrith.
9: We haven't really played together as much this year, and it's

0: expectation for, on us to do our job, and especially with everyone back with Walshy, Paddy, all them kind of blokes, Reno, yeah, no more excuses. So I was looking to do a job this week and try and get the outcome we deserve.
1: Queensland's weather, isolated showers tomorrow for central regions, the far north coast and eastern Cape York. Mostly fine elsewhere. Some early frost for the southern interior and the Carnarvon Ranges, and possible fog in the east between Gympie and Cairns. Brisbane, the Gold Coast and Sunshine Coast, 8 to 23 degrees. And I'll have more news, sport and weather at 7 o'clock on ABC TV. Hope you can join me then.
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3: Yeah, I still feel that someone could be turning on the radio at any moment and hearing that for the first time, that we've lost Sam Neill today. I'll share a little of his thoughts around life and mortality when he was on the ABC TV show The Assembly. And I'll share that with you in just a moment. I'll check in on the roads with Brad and a special guest in Thinking Outside the Cubicle today, our weekly look at work and the future of work. And no doubt about it, the future of work is already being affected by artificial intelligence. But can we trust it?
4: I did a philosophy degree. You know, we spent, you know, sort of like 3 years discussing what is truth, and humans have been debating what is truth for 3,000 years. So it's not actually a problem for artificial intelligence, for large language models, for the internet. It's more of a problem for humans. What is truth?
3: Sean Williams is founder and global CEO of Autogen AI. Fascinating chat. Stick around. More from Sean in a moment.
2: 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Traffic.
3: Hello, Brad.
5: Yeah, very good afternoon, Bern. We had a breakdown on the M1 northbound in the shoulder after Smith Shredder gave, and that's all been cleared. And traffic is easing now as you make way northbound from Carrara, so that's improving. There is a breakdown on the M1 northbound in the Chevron and Rangbrook Beach Road at Narang, so just take it easy through there, not affecting any running lanes. We are seeing a busy run on the M1 southbound out of Brisbane, 8 Mile Plains to Daisy Hill, and then from Pimpamar right through to Helens Vale and Gavin as well. Still busy on Smith Street outbound from Olsen Avenue right through to the M1, and also Bermuda Street settling down through Clear Island Waters, a little bit under speed by space around Varsity Lakes, and settling down the Gold Coast Highway through Broad Beach. Still some minor build up there. Has been heavy though around Surface Paradise approaching Thomas Drive between Via Roma and the Sundale Bridge. And Smith Street outbound from Olsen Avenue to the M1, still busy. Brisbane Road settling down, just a little bit under speed around Arundel Drive by space as you make way through Arundel. I'm back from 8:10. More details before 6 on 91.7 ABC Gold Coast.
3: Brad, did you have a favourite movie with Sam Neill in it?
5: Oh, he did so many great movies. It's so hard to pick, but I'll tell you one a little bit outside the square. He did a TV series which Brian, well, he did. He appeared in a TV series which Brian Brown directed and produced, and it was a little TV series called Twisted Tales, and it was on the commercial TV network, and it was quite a few years ago now, but Brian Brown got a lot of Aussie characters on, a lot of Aussie talent, and Sam Neill was one, and he was really great in that.
3: Yeah.
5: It was so good.
3: Oh, wow. Okay, I'll have to check that one out. Graham on the text line is saying, if you've got access to Stan, watch The Hunter, a brilliant, underrated independent film based in the Tasmanian wilderness, starring Sam Neill and Willem Dafoe. Highly
5: wow.
3: recommended from Graham on the text line. So,
5: very cool.
3: Yeah, I think we'll all be tuning in and remembering Sam Neill tonight.
5: Yeah.
3: Thanks, Brad.
5: Thank you. Cheers.
3: Cheers. Look, he did many, many interviews over the years, from, you know, the long form, an entire hour on the conversations. Of course, Australian Story spoke to him several times, I think, about his work and his life. He also was on The Assembly, which, of course, hosted by Lee Sales, and all of the journalists always ask the questions perhaps others were afraid to ask on The Assembly. He was unexpectedly shaken by a question about his parents and during that particular assembly, but he also was asked his thoughts on dying.
6: Yeah, I've had to sort of think about dying a bit more than I would normally for the last couple of years because I've been, you know, living with cancer. And, you know, we're all going to die one day. But retirement's far scarier, not doing anything, you know. And a lot of people are forced to play golf. You know, this is.
7: I mean, that's what the old man's hobbies are normally.
6: Yeah, old man hobby is playing golf with other old men. I cannot think of anything less appealing.
7: Yeah.
6: I hate it, you know, and I'm not good at it. That doesn't help.
7: I think you might need to, like, find a hobby that you like when you're, like, retired.
6: Yeah. My job is my hobby, really.
8: Aww. Yeah. Aww.
9: That's nice.
6: But more than that, I'm a bit of a farmer and I've got animals and my pigs and my sheep and my silly chickens and so on. They're my hobby as well.
3: Sam Neill passing away today at the age of 78.
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11: They gave us a medal, Australian Service Medal, with Southeast Asia clasped. They said, there's your recognition, go away. But the point was that medal didn't give any entitlements.
10: A group of Australian soldiers was sent overseas to protect a strategic airbase for years. 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That's Australia Wide from 6:30.
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3: Every week we look at issues around work and the future of the workplace, and inevitably that often includes conversations around artificial intelligence. So today, a special guest in Thinking Outside the Cubicle, the founder and global CEO of Autogen AI, a proposal and bid writing software company that has offices in New York, London, and now Surfers Paradise. As well as being an early adopter of technology, Sean Williams also has a degree in philosophy. So we sat down to talk about the impact of AI on jobs, on our lives, and on accuracy. But we started back in the early days of his career as a researcher for a bid writing company, where he unwittingly found himself to be considered the smartest guy in the room, all because he knew of this thing called Google.
4: I actually sat out on the open plan floor, and all the senior managers were in offices around the side of the open plan, and they'd come out and they'd say, go and talk to that kid in the corner. He's the best researcher we've ever had. He's an absolute genius. He knows everything. And I definitely wasn't a genius and I didn't know everything. But what I did know was this website no one else had ever heard of at the time called Google. So they would come out and ask me something and I would Google it. And I should say, I was slightly more honest than that. I would tell them, I'm not a genius. I'm just using this website called Google. And they, look, Sean, we don't want to know how the magic happens. You just keep doing your thing. So I was a sort of very early example in my career of how, if you could use tools and use tools well, that you could get a real sort of like jump on what everybody else was doing. And of course, Google would become ubiquitous in the next sort of 6 to 10. This was sort of 2000 time, and my wife worked in tech. So it was a time when the techies were all using Google, but everyone else was still using sort of Ask Jeeves or Yahoo. And of course, the internet itself was relatively young at the time.
3: It was young, wasn't it? And the thing is that people were, even at that point, saying, well, can we trust this? I'd rather go to my encyclopedias at this stage than even consider Wikipedia, which I don't think exactly is even there yet at that time.
4: Indeed.
3: But you're saying, no, we can trust this. Let's just fast forward to the here and now, to AI. Do you feel we're in the same space where people say, can we trust what AI is bringing us?
4: Yeah, I think we are, but we've been in this same space with new technologies for 3,000 years. So let me tell perhaps another story. In the very early days of AutoGen AI, we were dealing with what would become known as the hallucination problem, that large language models, because they're randomly picking words to follow other words, can often make things up. And there wasn't, because it was so early, there wasn't really a term for it at the time. So we used to call it the Boris Johnson problem. Now, you don't have this problem in Australia because all of your politicians tell the truth all the time. But Boris Johnson, who was the British Prime Minister, sometimes had a reputation for speaking very confidently, but in ways that weren't always true, which mirrored sort of quite a lot of large language models. So we call it the Boris Johnson problem. And I said to our head of research, James, look, James, we help people write proposals. If people is writing a proposal to government or a proposal to another business, it has to be factual. It has to tell the truth. We need to solve the Boris Johnson problem. And he said, well, look, Sean, no problem at all. We can solve the Boris Johnson problem. We can make them tell truth. Just give me a quick two-sentence definition of truth. Now, that's the sort of way data scientists and engineers think. Of course, I did a philosophy degree. You know, we spent, you know, sort of like 3 years discussing what is truth, and humans have been debating what is truth for 3,000 years. So it's not actually a problem for artificial intelligence, for large language models, for the internet. For it's more of a problem for humans, what is truth. Now, the way we solved it in a very small area of human existence rather than the big question of what is truth. So we help people write proposals and bids using artificial intelligence. So we said something is true if you can show a human the source where you got that information from, and if a human then actively chooses to believe that source. Now, that's not a very good general notion of truth, but it's a good enough notion of truth for what we do.
3: It's a pretty good version, though, of truth for research, which a lot of people, you know, even if you're not writing a proposal or a bid for a big contract, ultimately, and I'm thinking of a teenager who wants to use AI for an assignment, I'm thinking of someone at university, I'm thinking of my own job, I'm thinking of a lot of people are looking for information. It's not a bad version of the truth. You know, does it come from a source that you personally rely on?
4: It's a good start. And actually, one of the things I find fascinating is how a lot of technologists are starting to speed run philosophy, are starting to speed run historiography. You know, that okay, why is the source reliable? Is the source independent? Why is this person telling me this? Do the sources corroborate one another? Is it a primary source? Is it a secondary source? Those sort of things, which are really the, you know, the study of history, are suddenly becoming incredibly important with large language models, as we ask, well, what linguistic ingredients should we bring in? How should we feed them into a large language model? How should we verify that content at the end? So a lot of this, as I say, I don't think is a problem for technology. These are some of these questions are literally thousands of years old. They're just given a new prism with the new technology because it asks those questions in a new way.
3: The other, you know, age-old issue then is that new technology makes something or someone redundant. The greatest fear is job losses.
4: Sure.
3: Amongst all of that, the replacement of the human being. Now, as someone who's got a philosophy degree, what's your greatest fear around AI?
4: Well, look, I think, of course, there will be a change in jobs. If you looked 300 years ago, 98% of humanity worked in agriculture. So if you said to someone 300 years ago, okay, 98% of people work in agriculture now, in 300 years' time, 2% of people are going to work in agriculture, the very natural reaction to that would be, well, 96% of people are going to be unemployed. And of course, that simply isn't the case. Jobs just look completely different now. I found a fascinating statistic the other day. 350 million people working around the globe work in jobs that didn't exist in the year 2000. And I couldn't believe that. I had to look up what some of those jobs were. I said, well, what are they? Well, app courier delivery driver, drone operative, podcast producers. 350 million people work in those jobs that, and some of them would have been inconceivable. Yeah, influencer, social media manager. So I think I think there will definitely be new jobs and people will be doing different jobs. We humans have found ways to keep ourselves productively and meaningfully occupied. I think generally work gets much more meaningful. I'm delighted that I can be the chief executive of an artificial intelligence company, a job which wouldn't have existed 200 years ago, rather than have to pick carrots. I think that probably sort of suits me better. I think that is more meaningful and more interesting and less hard work. So I think, of course, there's a transition period, and I don't think we should minimize that. you know, as new technologies are brought in that can displace workers, the benefits and the disbenefits are often completely unequally distributed. And I think it's a very real job for society, for governments, and indeed for people running technology companies to make sure that those benefits are as widely distributed as they can be, and that the short-term transition challenges, which undoubtedly there will be if as somebody's job, suddenly the job they're in that they've worked in for 10 years has moved or changed or no longer exists or is no longer can command the same amount that it used to, there's a huge job for all of us to make sure that people are able to make the transition into those new better jobs which will be created.
3: On ABC Gold Coast, you're listening to Sean Williams. He's the founder and global CEO of Autogen AI. They are an AI-powered proposal and bid writing software company. They're based for their Asia-Pacific headquarters here on the Gold Coast. Can I just stay on the fears around AI? So if jobs aren't your concern, what, if any, fear do you have about this technology?
4: One of the things which I definitely underestimated is how much people would start to uncritically look at some of the outputs from generalist AI models or large language models. So I think there's a real danger of, you know, for all the remarkable things Gemini or ChatGPT or Claude can do, you know, asking it for health advice or investment advice or, you know, sort of counselling, that there are, I think in all of those areas they can be very useful, but I think without a critical eye, without asking where's this information come from, might this information be wrong, then I think there's a danger of an over-reliance on the technology because the technology looks so smart. It is so compelling, the linguistic competency of modern large language models and modern artificial intelligence is incredible, but we shouldn't let that then turn off our critical faculties to asking, is this true? Where did this information come from? Might this information be wrong?
3: And where do you think the role is then to ensure there is critical thinking? Because that used to be something that perhaps a few people had in particular jobs, you know, with particular kind of minds, if you like. Now you're saying even kids at school really have to have critical thinking. And I don't know if they're being taught it or not. And could we even also have a loss of critical thinking, that not only do you need more of it, you're losing it faster because of AI providing answers?
4: Yeah, look, I'm generally much more optimistic about the kids than I am people my age. I think they're much more able to adapt. Indeed, I heard a couple of teenagers say the other day, that's AI. And what they clearly meant was, that's nonsense, that, you know, that isn't true. So I think actually that sort of inbuilt skepticism comes very naturally to people who are new to a technology. They can see its possibilities, they'll play with it, but of course that playing with it, that seeing its possibilities, also comes with seeing its limitations and knowing where it shouldn't be used.
3: Sometimes I wonder, you know, what will all of this lead to, and what price will we pay? I hate to come back to fears, because I don't want to only talk about fears, and we talk about so much that's positive, but there is a lot of, I think, fear about where, you know, maybe it's because, you know, we were brought up with, you know, Arnie telling us, I'll be back. You know, it's Terminator time. Literally, people have got that in their mind of this generation. So is there that to fear? The machines are smarter than us.
4: Yeah, I mean, I think it doesn't take long sort of interacting with artificial intelligence, the machines aren't smarter than us. Indeed, it's one of the things I think is interesting. How would we know if a machine was smarter than us, and what would it look like? So, you know, in the 1950s, obviously, Alan Turing famously came up with the Turing test. If I can talk to a computer and talk to a human, and they're both behind a curtain, and you know, I'm communicating via typing things into a computer, and I can't tell which one's a human and which one's a computer, then the computer will be intelligent. Now, of course, large language models have been a giant sort of like refutation of that argument. Large language models, modern artificial intelligence, can pass the Turing test, but of course, no one seriously thinks that they're conscious or seriously thinks that they're intelligent. So I was quite taken with Demis Hassabis's new Einstein test. So Hassabis, of course, Google DeepMind's chief executive and Nobel Prize winner. So when he talks, it's generally kind of a good idea to pay some attention. Demis came up with the Einstein test, which is train an artificial intelligence on everything up until 1910. and then see if it can come up with something like the theory of relativity. So can it make the same sort of paradigm shift jump, only knowing what humans knew up until that point? Because of course one of the criticisms of artificial intelligence, of large language models, is that they're just regurgitating information that they've already got, that it's not actually any novel discovery. So his idea of this test was teach those models everything that humans knew up until 1910, and then see if they can make that leap without having any of the information already in. And of course what we know is that artificial intelligence is absolutely nowhere near being able to do that. I don't think we're close to human level intelligence. I think human level intelligence brings in lots of notions like intentionality. We want things. The notion of sort of killer robots who are going to want to, it's going to be quite strange. Robots don't want anything. My, you know, if I've got an electric drill, my electric drill doesn't want to go around drilling holes. It, you know, I'm the one who wants to drill a hole with my drill. I use that tool. I think, you know, when people say about, you know, kind of, well, artificial intelligence is different. What if we connect it to a nuclear arsenal? Well, the answer to that is very simple. Don't connect it to a nuclear arsenal. That'd be, or at least don't do that without some heavy human judgment in the way. Yeah,
3: some critical thinking.
4: Some critical thinking would be required. Should we do this?
3: Yeah. On ABC Gold Coast, Sean Williams is my guest, founder and global CEO of Autogen AI. They are now basing themselves here on the Gold Coast. This is your Asia Pacific headquarters. Can I ask you one more? Because I asked you so much about fear and I didn't want to go truly down a fear route, but what about hopes? Like when you're awake, I'm imagining your brain just going ping, ping, ping all the time, possibly. What are your hopes? What are your dreams for, well, either your AI and your needs and versions of it, and then the bigger kind of...
4: Well, let me start with my little bit of the AI universe. So we help people who win work with work, win work with work. So if you're writing a bid or a proposal to you know, the government to build a stadium or build a tramline or build a submarine, or then we are the people who help you put that information together. In the proposal writing, it's quite interesting with AI and with all technology, what looks like the output might not always be the output. So, you know, some of our competitors will say, we help you write bids faster. There's no productivity gain in writing losing bids faster. You know, you have to write winning bids. That's where the productivity gain comes from. So you want to do it faster, you want to do it more efficiently, but critically you want to do it more effectively. And you see this a lot in generative artificial intelligence. It's cheaper, faster and worse. So look, that's the bit in my own world, which is part of it. In the bigger world, I mean, I'm super excited by the advancements that this new power of computers to be able to read and write brings. You know, we were so used to computers being able to add up and multiply faster than us. Now they can read and write faster than us. And that's super exciting. So if I think about, you know, let's say you're, you know, making government policy. You've got somebody working who's reading the latest academic papers, reading the latest research papers, and then bringing them together in a series of recommendations. The ability now to be able to do that, not from 10 or 20 sources, to be able to do it from 20,000 sources, to be able to bring in that best practice from around the world, the ability to be able to find and sift that evidence. I think all of that comes together and pushes humans up the cognitive hierarchy. So a lot of that research, a lot of that pulling of that work, you can get the information better, and more information then allows humans to make better decisions with that. If that can be done quicker, it allows me to spend more time then doing the thinking about what does this mean? What can we do with this information? What does this information mean in this context? What does that look like? There is no doubt in my mind whatsoever that you know, the future cure for cancer will be very heavily helped be built by artificial intelligence and by the technologies that are built and are being built.
3: Even though it hasn't passed the Einstein test yet? Because don't we imagine that curing cancer requires that sort of thinking?
4: I think it probably does. And I'm not a believer that AI will pass the Einstein test. But as I said, if I give the example back to those people working in policy, it's not that the cure for cancer will be invented by an AI. It is that the cure for cancer will be discovered by multiple humans working with AI in order, in a collegiate effort, as it always has been for any sort of big scientific medical breakthrough. It will be a number of people all working, you know, kind of maybe a bit in silos, yeah, but communicating, building on each other's body of knowledge. And that will all be incredibly supported by artificial intelligence.
3: Sean Williams, it's been absolutely fascinating talking to you, founder and global CEO of Autogen AI, now basing their Asia Pac headquarters here on the Gold Coast. Thank you for joining me on ABC Radio.
4: Absolute pleasure. Thanks for having me.
2: 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Traffic.
3: And as we head towards the 6 o'clock news, how are those roads, Brad?
9: Had a breakdown on the M1 northbound of Chevron at Narang Broad Beach Road on ramp at Narang. That's all being cleared and traffic easing from Carrara now looking much improved. Burn the M1 out of Brisbane just busy between Eight Mile Plains and Daisy Hill and from almost through to Pippa Bar, Helens Vale and Gave, and a couple of heavy spots there, mainly around the Gold Coast Highway. Smith Street outbound still busy from Olsen Avenue.

0: So what are you doing with that one? Is it a banger or is it a clanger? Send your verdict. B for banger, C for clanger to 0467 922 612.
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0: Well, the news that actor Sam Neill had died came through on his Instagram profile. And it said, "It is with immense sadness that the whānau, or extended family, of Sam Neill share the news of his passing on Monday, the 13th of July in Sydney, Australia. Sam was surrounded by family and passed with the dignity that's characterised his whole life. The loss was sudden and unexpected, but blessed by the fact that Sam remained cancer-free. They would like to express their deepest gratitude to the staff at St Vincent's Private Hospital for

0: and Save Sledgehammer by Peter Gabriel. Good on you, because that's a great song. 77% to 23%. So the Lovers came in right at the end and bounced it right back. So Peter Gabriel lives to sing Sledgehammer another day.
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0: How did you feel about school uniforms? Do you think it's a good thing to teach our young'uns to honour the uniform code at school? Or do you think they should be able to, you know, show their individuality? The kiddos went back to school today and it got us thinking about just school uniforms, because I think we had a bit more freedom with them, you know, back in the 80s when I was at school, than maybe they do now. What do you reckon? 1300 222 612 uniforms. Are you for them or are you against them?
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0: Absolutely fine. I used to have an I-class visa too, which is the journalist visa, and I let that expire, and now I travel on an ESTA, which is the, you know, the ETA, which we all travel on, and that was fine. They've now actually got that similar setup where you can fill in a form on your phone and get an app, and then you can get a fast, it's not the fast track, but it's a similar sort of thing that you can do. And look, it is seamless and it is trouble-free.
1: All right. Good to know.
0: I think you'll be fine, Kelly. I know they do listen to everything we say, and you may have said a few things and all that sort of stuff, but if they haven't stopped me, I think you'll be okay. And I don't comment as well on social media.
1: No.
0: But they do. They will still have the authority to look at your phone.
1: Yeah.
0: And they still have the authority to ask you to unlock it, and they still have the authority to remove it from your possession if you do not do that and then withhold you. Ooh. It is extremely rare. And I don't want to discourage people from going, because you know what's been really fascinating to see? I don't know whether you've seen this, but the amount of people from European countries, particularly Great Britain, who are posting on social media going, oh, my God, the Americans are so nice at the World Cup, because they were so anticipating such a horrible experience based on everything they've seen that there's this real shock. Oh, my God, they're decent people. And I feel really sorry for the majority of Americans who are actually decent and, you know.
1: Really friendly people, yeah.
0: Yes, lovely people, just like you and I.
1: Exactly. I was there in 2007, a long time ago now, 2007. Everyone was adorable.
0: Yes. But, you know, sorry, I'm going to go very sideways for a second. I'm sure you're telling me to shut up. But
1: no way.
0: The country in the world that I love to travel by myself most in, and I travel a lot by myself, but the United States is one of the great countries to travel by yourself in, because they are so welcoming, but they also have a culture where solo travelers, you go into a restaurant, you don't sit at a table, you sit at the bar. And the therefore, you are then surrounded by fellow solo travellers, and the barman is your entertainment and your social interaction as well. And so it's a very interesting dynamic that I've found when travelling. I think it's a profoundly different experience for a solo traveller in the United States versus most other destinations.
1: Oh, that's good to know. You've made me feel much better, Quentin Long. Thank you.
0: That's all right. I'm sure you'll have a great time. And remember, there's lots of people in this world that are always happy to welcome different people and have a good conversation.
1: That's it. Quentin, thank you.
0: Thanks, Kelly. You have a great day.
1: Quentin Long, Managing Director of Australian Traveller Media. So, yeah, why would the government be collecting information through a commercial entity's app? Makes no sense, but maybe they'll change it. Anyhow, we shall find out. You're on 612 ABC Brisbane and ABC Queensland with Kelly Higgins-Devine. When we come back, school uniforms, some of your comments. Barbara says, Kel, we all wore uniforms at Sydney Girls High in the 60s. We had a summer uniform and a winter uniform. The summer one consisted of a box pleat tunic, short sleeve white blouse, a blazer and a Panama hat. Thank you very much. And the winter, you had a long sleeve white blouse and a jumper under your blazer and a beret as the hat. I had a beret too, Barbara. I thought it was just my school. There we go. We've got to talk uniforms in just a tick.
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1: Well, like Barbara, when I lived in Melbourne, I had a summer and a winter uniform. Summer was the dress, jumper if you needed it, blazer and hat. They'd only just gotten rid of the gloves when I got to high school. And the winter uniform was a Fletcher Jones skirt, thank you very much. Blue shirt, grey jumper, grey blazer and a beret, a dark blue beret. And when I arrived in Brisbane in year 12, no blazer or hat. Thank goodness it was too hot. So that was something. I was impressed with that, and just one skirt and top. And I never

0: on me. 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Can't wait to look in the mirror. Can't wait to look in the mirror.
1: Help me out now. Come on.
0: I get better looking each day to know

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We're doing the best that we can. I guess you could say I'm a loner, a cowboy outlaw, tough and proud. Well, I could have lots of friends if I wanted,

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You're perfect in every way. Can't wait to look in the mirror. 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

0: best that we can. One more time. What are we doing? We're doing the best that we can. Give yourself a hand.
1: Mac Davis is going out to Little Brother Trucker, who says that's his anthem. Lord, it's hard to be humble. When we come back on Songs You Love, a little bit of Steely Dan and The Cure, maybe a touch of Madonna as well.
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1: A request coming in from Jeff at Dolby, who says, Cal, can you please play The Cure Lullaby for Songs You Love tonight? I want to dedicate it to my brother, Archie.

0: dismissed, but it can lead on to cirrhosis and liver cancer, and it can be a terminal condition. In most people with a condition, it is relatively benign, but it's even in that group of people who don't end up with cirrhosis or liver cancer, it's telling us something really, really important about your general health.
1: So if you've got it, it's because your general health's no good.
0: It's correct. It's, you know, fatty liver doesn't start in your liver. It's a disorder of your body's metabolism. So that's the way your whole body works. And as a consequence of that disorder, fat goes into the liver, causing liver damage. So your blood test can measure it, and they can actually, therefore, be there a surrogate marker of your general health. So that's, you know, really important information about what's going to happen to your health over the next decade or two. Are you going to develop diabetes or heart disease or have a stroke, for example?
1: What causes it?
0: Well, it's part of it is inflammation in the microbiome. So that's one of the driving forces. So the microbiome is the bugs that live inside the intestine. And if they're not the right population, then they're making nasty chemicals, and those nasty chemicals cause liver injury. So that's one of the major drivers. And the other major driver is this funny thing called insulin resistance, where the body's making too much insulin. And that by itself is a consequence of weight, exercise, and the quality, really, of the diet you're eating.
1: Yeah, okay. 1-300-800-222 is the number. Professor Paul Gow's with us. He's a liver expert, transplant specialist, and gastroenterologist too. We're talking about this marvellous organ called the liver, one of the few organs that can regenerate. Your kidneys can't, your brain can't. In fact, is it the only organ that does regenerate?
0: Bits of your kidneys can they? And probably, okay. Yeah, tiny bits, I think, of your heart and your brain can.
1: Okay.
0: But your liver is designed, like it's, you know, over the millions of years of evolution, it's the shield between the external world and what you eat and your body. So it's designed to be injured and therefore needs to recover, otherwise those genes wouldn't have been passed on.
1: If you cut out half of it, will the other half grow back?
0: Yes.
1: Wow.
0: Like if you've got scarring, it depends on the scenario, but if you've got a healthy liver, that's true.
1: Yeah.
0: If you've got a scarred liver, then its ability to regenerate is significantly impaired.
1: Okay. John from Alice Springs is, if you'd like to talk to Professor Gow, give him a call, 1-300-800-222. John from Alice. G'day, John.
2: G'day. I got hepatitis C through blood transfusion after a major motorcycle accident. Then I went through two trials and we came up with the cure. So I got the cure. The first was with St. Vincent's Hospital, which was interferon only, which came to nothing. And the second was through Southern Health, which was interferon, but also with antivirals, which knocked it on the head.
1: Right.
2: Cured it. Well, my thing is, just recently a friend of mine, of over 40 years, she's got cancer in her liver, and it's just come back, and she's got to go for it, the chemo and everything else. What I was wondering, would it be, we're in the same blood group, and I was wondering if I could be a donor to her.
1: Okay, Paul.
0: Look, adult to adult liver transplantation in Australia doesn't really exist. It exists for adults to children, but not for adults to adult.
1: Oh, really?
0: But a common indication for liver transplantation in Australia is liver cancer. So I think it's very reasonable for your friend to get some advice about whether that might be the ideal therapy for them. Of course, there's lots of other therapies available.
1: But hang on, if you're not getting your donor from an adult, what are you saying? Did you get it from
0: a live adult.
1: Oh,
0: so, yeah. Like almost all donation in Australia is from deceased donors.
1: Oh, I see, right.
0: Yeah. Mm-hmm. But occasionally, as I said, from live donors, for example, from parents to children is the typical scenario.
1: But in theory it's possible though, is it?
0: In theory it's possible, and in some countries it's the major source of organs for donation is, you know, a half of a liver from someone who's alive and well.
1: Why do we do it here?
0: Because the deceased donor numbers are reasonably good. And I think there's significant concern, like the operation in the donor is not benign. There's a significant concern of doing harm to a healthy person, you know, ending up with some sort of permanent injury.
1: Okay. So John, the answer is theoretically yes, but it sounds as though it's unlikely

0: added fatty liver. It's all lifestyle. It's all weight, exercise, and diet quality.
1: Mm-hmm.
0: And, you know, I think we all get caught up on the weight and exercise part of it, but diet quality is crucially important in your metabolic health and therefore your liver health.
1: Yeah, okay. If you've got, here's another thing. If one in three people have fatty liver disease, that seems an awful lot. What are the symptoms of it?
0: Well, this is the paradox, I think, Phil, that in almost everybody there are zero symptoms. So you don't get liver, you don't get liver symptoms until you get liver failure.
1: Mm-hmm.
0: And when you get liver failure, that is then you've got life-threatening liver disease. So you might have fatty liver for 40 years, no symptoms. And then, again, if you're unlucky enough to develop cirrhosis, you can get swollen ankles, jaundice, fluid in your tummy, start to lose weight, all sorts of things can go wrong. But it's a disease that causes no symptoms until late in the course of the illness. And it's only diagnosed in most people by a blood test showing abnormality in the liver tests, or you're having an ultrasound of your tummy for some reason and they notice there's some fat in the liver. So the two commonest ways that people that it's picked up are coincidental, really, in people having other tests.
1: Oh, okay. Yeah, because I think I was told by my GP years ago that, not that many years ago, I think I was looking at some blood test results. I said, look at this, it's all terrific. And even the liver function test, I'm sure it was called, I said, it's fine too. And she said, yeah, well, don't get too confident. She said, because it's always fine until it isn't. that's what you're saying, is it?
0: Well, I think it's good that your liver tests are normal. There's a big range of normal, and even within the normal range, there's a perfect normal and a not-so-perfect normal.
1: Mm-hmm.
0: But you're not going to have serious fatty liver disease if your liver function tests are within the normal range. But, of course, you know, lifestyle changes and therefore your blood tests can change.
1: No, that's right. Well, I thought what you were saying was that, you know, like it may be fine now, but the next time, in other words, it's not a sort of state of deterioration slowly. It'll, like, all of a sudden it'll just be zonked and won't be any good. Is that it?
0: With fatty liver, that's not typically true. It's typically a slowly progressive thing, and it's not going to change dramatically unless your lifestyle changes dramatically.
1: Okay. So is it easily diagnosed? I suppose this is the other thing.
0: Yes. Like for your GP, it is easily diagnosed. So you need to have an abnormal blood test, which is, you know, anyone who's had a blood test will have had a liver function test and or an ultrasound of your tummy where there's fat noticed. So it's easy to diagnose, but there's no drug therapy for that, and I think doctors are really good at prescribing medications and not so good at guiding people with changing lifestyle. So because of that, I think it's often glossed over or dismissed and not given probably the importance that it requires.
1: Mm. Okay. 1-300-800-222 is the number. Rhiannon from Campbelltown. Hi, Rhiannon.
2: Hey, how are you?
1: I'm very well, thank you.
2: That's good. You mentioned something about inflammation in the microbiome, and that made me aware. When I was in my early 20s, I was diagnosed, I was told I had fatty liver, which shocked me because I was very fit, healthy, very good diet, high in all the bits and pieces I'm meant to eat. I've recently been diagnosed with ankylosing spondylitis, which is an inflammatory condition as well. And I just wondered what would have likely caused fatty liver if I was sort of doing everything right. Could it have been just inflammation in my body generally? Can it be genetic? And what can I do to fix it?
1: Paul?
0: Yes, you're right. Like inflammation, liver, you'll get fat in your liver if there's inflammation in your body anywhere. So if you've got ankylosing spondylitis, which is a sort of arthritis that causes inflammation in your whole body, then as a consequence of that, those inflammatory chemicals can still cause some sort of liver injury and can get abnormal liver tests and or fatty liver associated with it. Years ago, when you were in your 20s, if you were lean and exercising and had a perfectly healthy diet, I'd be suspicious that it wasn't fatty liver, actually, and that there was something else could have been going on. Like it's very common, for example, for just viral illnesses to cause some funny liver tests for the same reason, just from inflammation.

0: Because, yeah, my GP said I've got fatty liver and need to watch it. And I can't recall now whether it was actually like an ultrasound that saw it or just a blood test. And I've had someone mentioned hemochromatosis. I've got one part of the gene, but now I'm almost anemic, which I'm all over the place. So, yeah, I just wasn't sure if I should be focusing on fatty liver and asking my GP more about that now because I haven't spoken about it for years.
1: I think it's important to

0: been on.
1: See you, mate. Bye-bye. And Bob from Greenacre. G'day, Bob.
2: G'day there. Look, I just woke up and I remember Peaky Blinders. He acted really well in it. He was a...
1: That's right. He was in Peaky Blinders, wasn't he? Yeah.
2: The vocabulary, and he was... he had the accent down pat. Oh, gee, it was good. He was good with the accent.
1: Yeah, he was. Yeah, go on.
2: I sent him a letter and he replied to me. I've still got the letter, but I had a... my father wrote a story about New Zealand in the 1950s.

0: Yes, well, for some insight on matters American, the US midterms are fast approaching, and with it a significant challenge to Donald Trump's Republican Party as it seeks to retain power. One of Donald Trump's better known and most fervent supporters in the US Senate, Lindsey Graham, has unexpectedly passed away over the weekend. Now, Lindsey Graham, of course, was once one of Donald Trump's fiercest critics. Here's what he had to say about Donald Trump back in 2015.
1: He's a race-baiting, xenophobic, religious bigot. He doesn't represent my party. He doesn't represent the values that the men and women who wear the uniform are fighting for. Because what Mr. Trump is doing, and I don't think he has a clue about anything, he's just trying to get his numbers up and get the biggest reaction he can.
0: Yeah, well, that's what he thought in 2015. But of course, like a whole lot of Republicans, success for Donald Trump in elections led to Lindsey Graham significantly changing his tune. This is what he had to say last year.
2: God bless President Trump. I think he gave the right message on a world stage. And, you know, he told the world what they needed to hear. He told the UN, you're more the problem than the solution. These seven wars that he ended, if it weren't for Donald Trump, they'd all be going on. So I hope he runs again.
0: Yes, well, joining us from New York to discuss all things Americans, Ray Bonner. Ray's held a lot of roles as a public interest lawyer, foreign correspondent, investigative reporter for the New York Times, as well as being a staff writer for the New Yorker. He's the recipient of a Pulitzer Prize and Emmy for Outstanding Investigative Documentary and the Robert F. Kennedy Book Award as well. Ray, good evening to you. Welcome back to Nightlife.
3: Yeah, how are you, Phil?
0: Yeah, no, terrific. Lindsey Graham was one of the better-known US senators internationally. He was a total hawk. Someone I was reading today said the only way to really flummox him was to suggest which country he didn't think America should bomb, and he couldn't think of that many. Does his passing present challenges for the Trump?

0: Bennis and that there were no valid reasons to support it. Mr. Carlin told the ABC it's reassuring to have this conclusion after 18 months and that he believes he left a positive legacy at the Trust that others can build on.
1: And the Adelaide AFL Club has confirmed that defender Rory Laird has suffered a low-grade syndesmosis injury that will see him miss several weeks of football. ABC News.
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5: Good morning, 6 minutes past two, 6 minutes past midnight in Western Australia, and it's 24 minutes to two in the Northern Territory and in South Australia. Jen McLeod joins us on the program this morning. It's always good when Jen comes in because you never quite know what's going to be spoken about. And she suggested on the program this morning that we talk about the favourite things that you have in your cutlery drawers. Interesting idea to talk about on the program. May not be one of the most important conversations that you'll hear, but I can guarantee it'll be a lot of fun. So if you want to join us to talk about those things that are in your cutlery drawers and you just look at it and go, I really like that. I don't know why I like it. There may not be a particularly good reason that I like it, but I do. It doesn't have to just be a knife and a fork or a spoon because it could be other things that hang around within that drawer. I brought in some show and tell to do because generally Janet will come in with a bit of show and tell. So I've got my favourite things sitting in a bag just over there. Have you got splades? Mick's got splades. No, he hasn't got splades. He's lost that. You've lost your splades. Oh, he's got lots and lots of splades. What the joys of the splade. I wonder if anyone else has still got their splades. My sister has still got splades and they come out at Christmas because they're very, very good. Sometimes a little confusing because when you have a look at them, you go, well, how am I supposed to operate that? Because it's got everything all in one. It's got the spoon and the fork and the knife all ready to go. Although, if you're one of those people that likes to sit there, right, you know, that sit there and just use the fork, it does work very, very well. It's mixed set is still in the purple velvet presentation case that was delivered in. I've got my granddad's carving knife set is in a purple velvet display case. And I didn't bring that in because it's a little bit cherished. I don't sort of use it very much. It's a beautiful knife and fork set. It's got one of those bone handle things on it. It's also got a sharpener, you know, like one of those sharpening tool things. What's it called? It's got one of those. Can't use that, so I don't sharpen knives with it at all. Anyway, so we'll talk about that with you and with Janet McLeod, and we'll find out some of the bizarre, lovely and interesting things that you have within those drawers. That coming up soon. Well, I think we'll play, shall we? Because there are five questions to be answered. The snippet today, I will tell you, is very long. It goes for nearly 4 seconds, which is unheard of as far as snippets of songs are concerned. You may ask why it's so long. Because I'm not sure if anyone knows the song. However, there's bound to be someone out there that will. Let's play if you want to join us. 1-300-800-222. Text us on 0437-774-774. If you can work out the theme, you text it through on 0437-774-774 and you tell us what the theme is. If you're the first person to work it out, then you can choose a song. There is a clue in this particular tune that I'm about to play as to what the theme is, but it's also part of the suite of questions. It's not just a clue, it's part of the suite of questions and part of the theme. So listen to this song, tell us the name of the band performing the song. It isn't necessarily the name of the song, it isn't necessarily the name of the band. It might be something within all of those things. So let's have a listen. Tell us the name of this band, 1-300-800-222. Text 0437-774-774.

0: knife my grandparents. I've got granddad's carving set. And, you know, on the fork, it's got a little safety.
1: Oh, yes.
0: Metal safety bit to stop you from cutting yourself.
1: That doesn't work.
0: No, it doesn't work.
1: No, no.
0: Looks good, though.
1: Yeah. You try. You got
0: to
1: try.
0: Do you recall the small cap you put over boiled eggs, then use a knife to take off the shell?
1: Yes.
0: What's that?
1: It's just a little holder.
0: Yeah.
1: Just try and
0: What's
1: keep
0: the point?
1: Well, you try and keep it neat.
0: Don't you use a teaspoon and you just tap the top off and then eat the
1: Well, you're trying to cut the top off to make a nice little ridiculous. Nice little circle.
0: Nice little circle. Did you used to have soldiers?
1: You know what? No. I never did the dippy
0: Didn't
1: soldiers.
0: Didn't you have the dippy soldiers thing?
1: No, I never used to dip.
0: You poor thing.
1: I used to have my boiled eggs were a little harder boiled. So you just sort of scoop it out onto the toast.
0: I couldn't have a dippy thing now, but we used to when I was a kid.
1: You loved it?
0: Yeah. Well,
1: dippy soldiers.
0: I like the idea.
1: You like the idea?
0: The concept at five.
1: I like a medium boil, to be honest, for my eggs.
0: Sometimes because they're white, runny.
1: And then I want a shallow teaspoon for my egg.
0: Do you?
1: Yeah, I want just little bits of egg.
0: Bit fussy, really.
1: I don't want a big bowl on it. It's got to be stainless steel, that particular teaspoon.
0: Pearl. We've found out it has to be pearl. Hello, Paula.
2: Hello.
0: Hey, Paula, have you got pearl forks for eating eggs?
2: No, we haven't, but we had special egg spoons.
1: Oh, you did? Well, tell me about your egg spoons.
2: Well, I'll tell you about my spoons. We put them out at Christmas. We had salt spoons, mustard spoons. Then we had special coffee cup spoons. We had egg spoons, teaspoons.
1: And were they
2: jam spoons?
1: I must find out. The mustard ones, were they wooden?
2: No, they were silver, but about twice the size of the salt spoon.
1: Ah.
0: What's the difference between so the mustard spoon is bigger than the salt spoon.
1: But smaller
2: yes,
1: than
2: but
1: a
2: it
1: teaspoon.
2: Was in it. We had a mustard jar.
0: Yeah.
2: With a little silver top on it.
0: Yep.
2: It went on the table.
0: What's your favourite spoon, Paula?
2: Just a good teaspoon, because I believe spoons were made that shape to stir a cup with. You know, it just makes the right temperature.
0: What about those ornamental teaspoons, Paula? Because quite often when people travel, they'll buy a teaspoon.
2: I've got about 200 of those.
1: Yeah, don't we all?
0: But are they any good, Paula? Do they make a good cup of tea?
2: No, they're terrible.
0: Shocking.
1: Yeah, that's true. That is true. I'll use them at a cafe when a quirky cafe has them, but I don't use them myself at home. Which
2: they're the wrong shape.
1: Yeah, that's true. They're not quite right. Do you have a special honey dribbler? Like a little.
2: No, because I was only talking about spoons.
1: Oh, okay. But there's a little device thing that you can put into your honey.
0: Weird. See, what it comes down to, Paula, is that it's like a wooden thing and it's got like.
2: I know
0: round.
2: What you mean.
0: Don't you reckon they're ridiculous, Paula?
2: Yeah, they are.
0: It's one of those things, great concept, looks good.
1: But execution?
0: You have to wash it. Paula, thank you for joining us. Someone said, do you remember the self-sharpening Will Sear Stay Sharp?
1: Oh, yes.
0: How big they were at the time. Everyone had one of those.
1: I've had one of those and I've never got it to work. I've never really noticed that it's sharpening.
0: Janet McLeod with us. We will be talking gardening shortly. With Angie, just a second. But firstly, we'll talk to Malcolm. Hello, Malcolm.
3: How you going, guys? Look, I've got something. I'm going to tell you the official name, and you can tell me if you know what it is. It's called a pusher.
0: Well, are we going back to the spoon that Janet found that she that she didn't realise was associated with a smoking device?
3: No. That's very good.
0: The pusher spoon.
3: Well, it comes in a set, and I'll just give you a couple of clues. It comes in a set. It has a spoon with it, a very, very odd-shaped spoon.
0: Does it come with scales?
3: No, man. It's been in my drawer. I'm 75, and this has been in my drawer, handed on from my mum.

0: Good morning. This is ABC News with David Rollins. Ukraine and its European allies have announced they are forming a coalition to protect Europe from ballistic missiles. The BBC's James Waterhouse is in Paris, where the announcement has been made.
1: This new coalition doesn't specify what this scheme is aimed at, but acknowledges the unique experience of Ukraine, which is also involved, from its continued defence against Russian aggression. It will apparently involve the sharing of research and resources to deter future missile threats on the continent, or at least that's the hope. This announcement also follows continued pressure from the US, which is now less willing to provide air defences and station troops in Europe than it once was.
0: US President Donald Trump says the United States is restarting its naval blockade of Iranian ships and ports in the Persian Gulf. Nick Parmeter has more.
2: Mr. Trump's announcement on social media comes hours after he told Fox News the United States would probably take over the Strait of Hormuz and should be reimbursed for controlling the vital waterway. In a phone interview, he said, "We're going to keep the Strait and we'll probably run it. We'll become the guardian of the Strait." But he is insisting that arrangement will come at a cost, with his post on Truth Social setting out reimbursement at the rate of 20% on all cargo shipped. It follows days of strikes across the Persian Gulf after the US accused Iran of attacking ships in the Strait.
0: Meantime, a US judge has voided President Donald Trump's settlement with the IRS that gave him and his company sweeping tax protections, and initially set up a government fund to pay victims of so-called government weaponization that was later abandoned. The judge found that Trump and the IRS, which he oversees as president, were not truly adverse to each other, as is required in civil lawsuits under the US Constitution. One of Trump's lawyers and senior Justice Department officials who signed off on the settlement have been referred to state bar authorities to determine if their actions violated legal ethics rules. Beloved by movie fans for his many roles, including Jurassic Park, actor Sam Neill is also being remembered for his quirky animal videos during the COVID-19 lockdowns following his death at the age of 78. Tributes are being paid for the New Zealander following his death in Sydney after an unexpected illness. Speaking to the ABC presenter and a friend of Neill's, Charlie Pickering, says the videos brought comfort to many during the pandemic.
3: I was on radio this afternoon when I got the news that he died, and the number of people that rang up and said that his little videos through COVID just kept them happy at a really hard time, and he was that sort of guy, just so warm and really reassuring to a lot of people.
0: The federal MP for Monash, Mary Aldred, has warned that illegal tobacco sales are moving online as violence linked to the black market continues across Melbourne. Authorities have linked multiple firebombings to an ongoing contest for control of the illicit tobacco trade. Despite state and federal crackdowns, illegal cigarettes remain easy to access and highly profitable for organised crime groups. Ms. Aldred says the trade is no longer limited to shop fronts, with organised crime groups increasingly using online platforms.
4: Well, it's just taken it from bricks to clicks, really. It's moved all of this illegal activity online. You've got bikie gangs, terrorist organisations that are benefiting from the proceeds of these crimes.
0: Online sperm donor groups are gaining in popularity in Australia, with tens of thousands of members amid a shortage of donors. Perth hairdresser Jay Lazarus says he joined a group on social media and posted an offer to donate a few years ago. Mr. Lazarus says he received about 300 responses, but became concerned over the process and some people's reasons for donating sperm, which could include coercion.
5: Oh, God, I got inundated with private messages, beautiful stories, some not so beautiful stories, some people talking about how they're ovulating, they live in Perth and they would love me to come over now. That wasn't what I wanted. I wanted to create someone's special journey.
0: Police have arrested a man suspected of carrying out an alleged serious assault on an elderly man in Sydney's southwest over the weekend. The 74-year-old was found with head injuries after allegedly being beaten and was taken to hospital in a critical condition. He'd been on an early morning walk in Yennora when it happened. Officers revealed they were searching for 45-year-old Cora Mash after being issued with an arrest warrant. He was arrested last night in Carlingford and taken into custody. ABC News.
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8: Good morning. Nice to have you with us for this very chilly, wintry start to what will be a beautiful sunny day. Pretty much a carbon copy of yesterday, we understand, as we chase a top of 23 degrees. The professor tells me that it's 11 degrees currently at the Seaway, 8 at Coolangatta, 1.8 at Canungra. Jeez. And 2.8 in Beaudesert. Positively balmy in Beaudesert compared to Canungra. Goodness me, that is cold. Rather chilly. Welcome to winter. Speaking to Olivia Regano at the Bureau yesterday, he's saying that the overnight temps will be a little bit warmer towards the end of the week once the cloud cover comes back and we get a little bit of rain. But on these very crisp, clear winter's days, we're certainly getting some very chilly starts. And some very chilly news yesterday afternoon. Look, I know if you've just been listening before the news at 5 o'clock, Trevor Chappell's been talking about it, Byrne was talking about it yesterday when the story broke. I think we're around about 4 o'clock yesterday afternoon, but the passing of Sam Neill, it's just so sad. I don't know that Sam realised how loved he was, not just as an actor, but I think as a real decent human being. Everything that I know of Sam just points to him being a true gentleman. And certainly the accolades that have been pouring in from those that did know him suggest as much. And it was interesting too, it was just in the news bulletin, and it was one of the things that I thought about. It was very much the case for me that during COVID, when Sam was doing his little videos, he'd pull out his ukulele on his Instagram channel, and he'd be the first to admit he's a terrible singer, and yet he'd be serenading you with some obscure little Randy Newman song, or he might did a little acting piece. He'd get his acting mates like Brian Brown, and they'd put these little sketches together, film them separately, and compile them into these mini kind of stories, and he'd post those on social media. He read bedtime stories, as we know, and just the humour and the gentleness of the man was quite extraordinary. There's a video of him that was posted not that long ago. He was on his farm in New Zealand driving around in a kind of an old ute, and in the back of it was an inflatable dinosaur. He's doing kind of a Jurassic Park thing around his vineyard. It was really, really lovely. Just so sad to hear of the passing of Sam Neill. We will talk more about Sam a little later in the show and some highlights from his career coming up in what's been making news overnight, but just such sad, sad news. Today is the 14th of July, and three anniversaries we're recognising musically this morning as part of Morning Glory. It was on this day in 1982 that Pink Floyd's psychological musical drama The Wall premiered at the Empire in London. David Gilmour, Roger Waters and Nick Mason from the band all attended the event, alongside other luminaries like Pete Townsend, Sting and Queen's Roger Taylor. The film starred Bob Geldof as the disturbed rocker Floyd Pink Pinkerton, and it won two British Academy Awards.

0: Oh, yeah. Vote number one if you want to hear one of the great guitar solos in rock. That is Comfortably Numb, Pink Floyd with Dave Gilmour on the axe there. Option number two this morning: on this day in 1989, Tom Jones lost a paternity suit and was ordered to pay $200 a week in child support to 27-year-old Catherine Berkery of New York. As a matter of interest, the judge in the case was Judge Judy Shindlin, who was still serving in her 15-year tenure as a New York family court judge and would later front her own TV court show, Judge Judy. How about that? As for Mr. Jones, if he only knew.
1: Yeah!

Oh, that is such a fun song. If I Only Knew, Tom Jones, option number two this morning. I was just thinking that what would have happened if he'd appeared on Judge Judy's TV show, if she'd had a TV show up and running by then. That would have been a great episode. Tom Jones in a paternity suit on Judge Judy. My goodness. And option number three, on this day in 2013, 73-year-old Tina Turner married her boyfriend of 27 years, record producer Erwin Bach, on the shores of Lake Zurich in Switzerland. A few years later, Bach donated one of his kidneys to Tina when she needed a transplant. Now, that's true love. I wonder if she sang this song at the wedding. What's

What you get is what you see. That's option number three. The professor says, I hope she wasn't put to work at the wedding. What was her wedding, Charlie? It was her choice if she wanted to sing. So Tina Turner getting married on this day at the age of 73 back in 2013 to her boyfriend of 27 years. So those are the three options this morning. 0487993222 to cast your vote. It's 11 past five. We'll take a look at what's been making news next. This is 91.7 ABC Gold Coast.

0: 91.7 ABC Gold Coast, Tracy Chapman's Fast Car. It's 16 past five. Trevor Jackson this morning. Three songs of morning glory. Here they are. Pink Floyd's Comfortably Numb, marking the anniversary of the day that the wall opened back in 1982. Option number two is this one from Tom Jones.
1: Yeah!
0: Yeah! Tom getting all funky from the late 90s. If I only knew. Option number two, and last but certainly not least, on this day in 2013, 73-year-old Tina Turner got married.

0: 0487993222. The votes are flooding in. Brett says it's got to be Floyd. The song suits the temperature as well. Brett says it's currently, what, 6.3 degrees at Parkwood? Yeah, pretty chilly, Brett. Yes. Chantel says only one pick today. It's got to be Pink Floyd. Susie from Clagribar. Very cold around your neck of the woods, Susie. Morning, guys. Comfortably numb, like my toes at the moment. Little bit nippy outside. It is indeed, Susie. Mike from Ashmore. He's loving the sound of Tina Turner. Jenny from Broadbeach says, well, no one wore slacks better than Tom did way back then. Love Tom Jones, but Tina gets my vote this morning. There you go. Who would you like to vote for? 0487993222. Let's take a look at what's been making news on this 14th of July. The United States is reinstating its blockade of Iranian ships and ports at the Persian Gulf and beyond. In a post on his Truth Social platform, President Donald Trump declared the Strait of Hormuz was open and would remain open with or without Iran. The president is also demanding payment for its management of the shipping lane, setting out reimbursement at the rate of 20% on all cargo shipped. The man accused of killing Toowoomba mother Yana Armstrong remains behind bars following his first court appearance. Dharminder Singh appeared via video link, charged with one count of murder as a domestic violence offence. Police allege the 48-year-old murdered his former partner before dumping her body off Esk Hampton Road at Redbank Creek. He was remanded in custody with the case due to appear before court again on the 1st of October. Tributes are pouring in from around the world for actor Sam Neill, who's passed away at the age of 78. The news broke yesterday afternoon with a post on his social media account saying Sam had died in Sydney, surrounded by his family. The statement went on to say the loss was sudden and unexpected, but blessed by the fact that Sam remained cancer-free. Neill first rose to fame in the 1977 Kiwi film, Sleeping Dogs, before going on to star in My Brilliant Career.
1: Seb, it's not Gertie. It's you. It's you I want to marry.
0: And then it was Australian classics like The Dish.
2: Wish he'd gone home with the rest of them. What's his problem, do you reckon?
3: Well, perhaps he's just feeling the pressure.
2: Yeah, feeling the pressure. He's got to learn to relax.
3: I'll tell you a little secret, Mitch. He's not the only one.
4: We just got word from Houston. Let's go for launch.
0: And, of course, Jurassic Park.
5: How fast are they?
6: Well, we clocked the T-Rex at 32 miles an hour.
7: T-Rex?
6: Mm-hmm.
7: You said you've got a T-Rex?
6: Uh-huh.
5: Say again.
6: We have a T-Rex.
5: Wow.
7: Put your hand between your knees.
8: Dr. Grant. My dear Dr. Sattler. Welcome to Jurassic Park.
0: In 2022, Sam Neill was diagnosed with angioimmunoblastic T-cell lymphoma, a rare type of non-Hodgkin lymphoma, and entered remission later the following year. In late April of this year, the Kiwi actor announced that he was cancer-free after a five-year battle with the disease. Gold Coast Police say school and community groups can help reduce the number of illegal e-devices on the road under recently introduced legislation. Police have seized 28 illegal e-bikes and e-scooters across the city since new speed, power and age restrictions were introduced at the start of this month. Acting Chief Superintendent Brett Jackson says tip-offs from the community are helping.
9: When it comes to road safety in general, we as a community are all responsible. There are kids in the neighbourhood that are riding these devices and they're dangerous and on the roads, and they do want to report that to allow us to target our enforcement, then so be it. But it's not something that we expect of the community, but definitely something that we will follow up on.
0: And the Gold Coast Wake Park has announced it will close after more than 10 years in operation. Offering wakeboarding, cable skiing and kneeboarding, the Oxenford Complex was the only Australian facility to ever host a wakeboarding world championship. Vice President of the Gold Coast Wakeboard Club, Jonathan Albertini, says the park's closure is a blow to the growing sport.
10: Kids, the juniors, the youngsters, they're there every day. There's been a lot of tears, heartbreaks, it's their whole lives have changed. So not only the park has served as something that has brought people together in the community, but it's been this unique thing that the Gold Coast has offered.
0: And that's what's making news on this Tuesday, the 14th of July, 22 past 5. Next up, the Professor joins me for the Daily Wag.

0: Macca. Maybe I'm amazed on 91.7 ABC Gold Coast. Trevor Jackson this morning. So good to have you company. Comfortably Numb by Pink Floyd. If I Only Knew by Tom Jones. And What You Get Is What You See. They're the three options for Morning Glory. Taking your last votes now. 0487 993 222. As we open the studio door, should we let him in?
1: Yeah.
0: Should we?
1: I think we should.
0: Oh, he's here.
1: He's here.
0: I can't stop him.
1: No, I slept in here. It's been the whole night.
0: Professor Charlie Mills, good morning.
1: Good morning, Trev.
0: You know, this is so sad about Sam Neill. When the news broke yesterday, I texted you and I said, oh no, Sam Neill's gone.
1: Yeah.
0: It's so sad.
1: Well, you and I had just had a conversation about The Dish that morning.
0: Yeah, we were talking about it. Extraordinary. So we thought, well, and this has got nothing to do with the fact that Sam Neill's passing, but we'd already decided that we were going to talk about brushes with fame for this segment this morning. Not that I never met Sam Neill. I did meet his good mate Brian Brown, which is quite an amusing story.
1: I would have loved to have met Sam.
0: I would have loved to have met Sam. I think everyone felt like they knew him.
1: Yeah.
0: Yeah, and as I said, what he did on his Instagram channel during COVID helped so many people, and me included. It was just wonderful.
1: Yeah.
0: Just a sheer joy. Wonderful human being and a sad loss to us all. Okay, so look, we've been talking about celebrities because they've been turning up everywhere lately. Like, if you're watching the World Cup, I saw Mick Jagger was in the crowd at the England-Norway game. They're turning up in
1: David
0: places.
1: David Beckham too.
0: Well, you expect Beckham at the World Cup, but Jagger there, like, you know.
1: Jagger.
0: We've had Sydney Sweeney, like, you know, sashaying around the Gold Coast because she's here shooting a film at the moment, a blockbuster.
1: The notable venue in Burleigh as well.
0: Yeah.
1: No, we won't mention the name.
0: She has. No, we won't do that. And then I saw that Ali G, a.k.a. Sacha Baron Cohen, was at Wimbledon at the men's final. Like, why would Ali G turn up in character as Ali G at the men's final?
1: Oh, might as well. Bit of fun. I mean, a lot of other celebrities at Wimbledon as well.
0: Yeah, I know. That's not unusual. I know it's not unusual for that to happen. Yeah.
1: No, yeah. But Ali G is a peculiar one to see at Wimbledon. I wonder if that's, you know, does that fit in with the dress code?
0: No. That's right. Good point. Is that beanie allowed? Yes. I wonder if there's a secret camera there. Maybe he was filming something while he was there. Yeah, who knows?
1: Always.
0: Let's talk about brushes with fame. In our line of work, you do get to meet people that otherwise other people may not. Who have you bumped into, and has it been? And I'm looking for amusing anecdotes here. So
1: most of the time, like, you know, our line of work, you do get used to, you know, something like this. We don't meet A-listers or anything a lot, but, you know, Australian kind of celebrity. But the ones where I've been really starstruck is especially, well, you know me, I love my sport. I love my Dockers. And so once I was doing a podcast interview with the Matthew Pavlich, captain of the Fremantle Dockers, one of the great players of all time.
0: One of the great heroes of the club.
1: And let me tell you, it was not a great interview because I just started going into, oh, do you remember this game in 2007 where you did this many disposals? And I'm just asking these very hyper-specific Fremantle nerd questions. Really just took it away from what was supposed to be, a nice interview about the man himself.
0: I get that. I understand that. I've met a lot of famous people, some very big-name international people in my time, but the one that really caught me kind of a little starstruck and short for words was Dennis Lilly, of all people, because he was a childhood hero. I love Dennis Lilly. And it was unexpected. I just happened to be somewhere and I was offered the opportunity to speak to him. And I went, just tripping over my tongue and basically got nothing out.
1: Embarrass yourself.
0: So, look, we'd love to hear your brushes with fame stories. Did you bump into someone while you were filling up the car at the servo? Who was it? Where and when? We'd love to hear it. Please share them with us this morning.
1: The more embarrassed.

0: ABC News. Good morning, I'm Maria Hatzakis. Donald Trump has announced he wants the United States to take control of the Strait of Hormuz and for other countries to pay it for managing the shipping lane. Matthew Doran reports.
1: It's the latest escalation in the dispute between the US and Iran over the waterway, which in recent days has resulted in the two countries exchanging fire over the Persian Gulf. In a post on his Truth Social platform, President Trump said the Strait of Hormuz remained open and that he was not only going to reimpose the US blockade of Iranian ports and ships in the region, but the US would take control of the strait and demand reimbursement for its management of it, worth 20% of the value of cargo transiting through. Iran's military had earlier warned the US against any interference in the strait, saying it would defend its rights. Matthew Doran, ABC News, Jerusalem.
0: Police are searching for a driver accused of a fatal hit-and-run crash in Logan, south of Brisbane. Officers allege a vehicle struck a 20-year-old man on Middle Road in Greenbank just before 9 o'clock last night and drove away. The pedestrian died at the scene. Investigations are underway. A commission of inquiry into the Queensland branch of the CFMEU will resume public hearings in Brisbane today. Details from Kira Jones.
2: The probe, led by Stuart Wood KC, is examining the alleged involvement of organised crime in the union and the impact of misconduct on construction in Queensland. Senior officials from the Department of Transport and Main Roads and Queensland Major Contractors Association will give evidence this week. Representatives from construction companies John Holland and Talai Project Group are also due to appear. They're expected to be questioned over a long-running turf war between the CFMEU and its main rival, the Australian Workers' Union. This block of hearings is expected to run until Thursday.
0: Film industry heavyweights have paid tribute to New Zealand actor Sam Neill, who has died at the age of 78. Nick Parmeter reports.
3: British actor Richard E. Grant knew Neill for three decades, finally getting to work with him in Palm Beach in 2018, and says he was an officer and a gentleman in the truest sense. Australia's Toni Collette took to social media to say, "I love you, dear Sam. You hero, you legend, you sweetheart, our great friend." There have been tributes as well from the like of Cillian Murphy, Nicole Kidman and compatriot Carl Urban. Steven Spielberg, who worked with Neill in Jurassic Park, says he will never be forgotten by us or his many millions of fans around the world. And Jurassic Park co-star Laura Dern has paid tribute to her beloved lifetime friend, saying, "I will love you forever, Dr. Alan Grant."
0: A game-changing medical implant devised in Queensland is throwing a vital lifeline to Australia's dwindling koala populations. May Argent has the story.
4: A joint team from QUT and the Currumbin Wildlife Hospital has developed a cutting-edge way to battle koala chlamydia. They've designed a two-dose vaccine now able to be delivered with a one-stop biodegradable implant. The vaccine's already seen a 75% reduction in chlamydia hospital admissions at Elanora on the Gold Coast. QUT researcher Freya Russell says it's also stabilised the population, sparked a joey boom and could revolutionise wildlife disease management.
5: The implant will allow us to roll out vaccination to a lot more koalas that are hard to access.
4: An independent report funded by the Queensland government has called for the technology to be deployed right across the state's southeast.
0: In rugby league, Broncos hooker Billy Walters is confident he's ready to make his NRL return against Penrith on Thursday. He hasn't played since rupturing his ACL during Brisbane's finals win against Canberra last year. The Broncos are close to full strength this week with a number of big names back in key positions. Walters says he's told coach Michael Maguire he's happy to play any role.
6: I'm right and I'm ready to go now whenever he wants to use me, but he's got a lot of options to choose from and hoping he chooses me. I'm ready for whatever. Honestly, I'm just excited to be back playing and I really want to play for the Broncos again. So, you know, if he tells me to get on the back fence and take kick off carry, I'll do it.
0: Queensland's weather, isolated showers about central Queensland and the state's far north coast. Mostly sunny elsewhere, Cairns and Townsville 27, Mackay and Bundaberg 24, Rockhampton 26, Mount Isa 25. In the state southeast, sunny Brisbane, the Gold and Sunshine Coasts 23, Toowoomba 18 degrees.
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8: Good morning. We're in for a sunny one today, chasing a top of 23 degrees, but my goodness, it's cold. It's very chilly this morning. So in Tugan, it's 7.3, but the apparent temp is currently 6.5. In Narang, it's saying the temperature's 10.5, but the apparent temp is 7.9. But what about Canungra, where the official temp is 1.6, but the apparent temp, -0.1. Ouch. If I was in Canungra, I would not be getting out of bed in a hurry this morning. Keep the doona, get under that doona, keep warm, stay there for as long as you possibly can. Oh, my goodness, yes, very, very chilly start to the day. Now, just as we finished our chat, Charlie and I, Professor and I, for the Daily Wag, and we went to the news, there was an odd piece of audio that came through, and Jenny's picked up on it. Now, I have to say, firstly, that we are not in control of that audio. I don't know where that came from, but basically what happens is that when we go to a news bulletin, unless it's a local ABC Gold Coast news bulletin, it's a hard switch away to the network, and we don't have control of what happens. But yes, there was a weird bit of audio that came in when we stopped talking before the news thing came in. And Jenny said, did anyone else hear that? A joint? That was what was said by somebody else. We don't know who. And then Jenny said, is someone having a joint in there, boys? Charlie, are you holding? What are you not telling me, Charlie? Come on. look, it's quite amusing, Jenny, and to us it's all a mystery beyond our control, but I'm glad you were amused by it. Now, lots of comments coming in for Brushes with Fame. I'll get to that in just a moment, but off the back of Sam Neill passing, Wendy's just said,

with fame. I'll get to that in just a moment. But off the back of Sam Neill passing, Wendy's just said, morning, Trevor, such sad news about Sam Neill. It was ironic that yesterday I was watching a repeat of The Assembly on ABC with Sam being questioned by the young people on the show. I loved his passion of fighting against the mine near his farm in New Zealand and the way he named his farm animals after actors. Yeah, he's got one of his cows is named after Helena Bonham Carter. He's got a cow called Helena. He's got a really ugly male pig called Angelica, but that's not named after Angelica Houston or anyone famous. It was actually because the pig was named that by a little girl when he got it, so it just stayed Angelica. I just love Sam's sense of humour. But Wendy says, yes, his singing during COVID with his mate Jeff Goldblum was hilarious. He will definitely be sadly missed throughout the world. Wendy, thank you so much for that. Lovely for you to share your stories about Sam, so many stories about Sam, and yes, the world will be a poorer place with him no longer being in it, that is for sure. 22 to 6, please share your brushes of fame with us this morning. You may have met Sam Neill. I would love to hear that. 0487993222 or 1300 903 917. We'll get to some of those in just a moment, but before we do that, we need to play this morning's winning song from Morning Glory. It is Pink Floyd. So apt on this chilly morning.

0: On this day in 1982, Pink Floyd's psychological musical drama, The Wall, opened on the big screen at the Empire in London. Comfortably numb from it on this very chilly Gold Coast morning. It is 16 to 6, Trevor Jackson this morning. Nice to have you aboard. And we're talking about brushes of fame this morning. Jenny from Broadbeach says, over 30 years ago, I was on a tram in South Melbourne and there was a very tall man struggling with a new ticketing machine. I got up to offer my assistance and oh my God, it was Peter Garrett. He asked what my name was and he said, thank you, Jenny. And I'll never forget his beautiful smile and his kind, gentle voice and manner. Oh, what a fantastic story, Jenny. Yeah, I think it's when you see people in those unexpected places and if they're particularly nice, and I think if you are carrying a certain kind of profile, it's probably the best advice, really, that you should be as nice as possible because you don't want people walking away with something bad to say about you. That is a lovely story. Thanks, Jenny. Wendy says, this was my brush with fame. Books that they wrote, it was great to have seen and had a few words with Brian Brown and Judy Nunn. Oh, thank you, Wendy. Well, Brian Brown was, of course, a very good mate of Sam Neill's, one of Sam's closest mates. I've got a Brian Brown story too, Wendy. I met him at a party and I was actually in a group of mates and telling a story, kind of holding court a bit, as you do sometimes when you're telling a story. And Brian just kind of sauntered over and at the end of it was listening intently and then afterwards just introduced himself and said, hi, I'm Brian Brown. And like I'm going like, yeah, no kidding. Really? I kind of laughed. And then I thought, that's actually a really sweet thing to do, that the fact that you wouldn't presume that somebody would know who you were if you were Brian Brown. So, yeah, well done to you, Brian Brown. A very charming bloke and a great chat as well. So, yeah, have you got brushes with fame you'd love to share with us this morning? We would love to hear them. 1-300-903-917 or 0487-993-222.
1: 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Traffic.
0: But I've never met anyone more famous than Brad, I don't think. You've got to be right up there.
2: I'm Brad Hunter, the traffic guy. Good to meet you, Trevor.
0: Good to meet you, Brad.
2: I love Brian Brown. Brian Brown.
0: He's great.
2: Fantastic. My mate used to clean a pool next door to Colin Friel's house.
0: Oh, yeah.
2: And Brian Brown was in the same street and used to see me

0: few times. He said, lovely bloke.
1: He is. He's a really good bloke. He is. No wonder he was good mates with Sam Neill.
0: Yeah, I both loved him because they just had that same persona, didn't they? Just very going. You know, I mean, you know, Sam Neill from New Zealand, but still we adopted him in a way. And, yeah, they just had that easygoing, great, you know, non-egotistical attitude, didn't they?
1: Yeah.
0: Just out of earth.
1: Just laconic, sort of laid back and just charming blokes. Yeah.
0: Yeah. If you didn't know him, you're sitting on a train next to him, you wouldn't have a clue.
1: No, that's right. That's right.
0: That's what I love about him. I love that.
1: Well, that's what I love about you, Brad. No one knows what you look like. You're the mysterious voice who just gives us the traffic details. Someone could be sitting next to you in a plane. I had no idea that was Brad Hunter. It's the traffic on ABC Gold Coast.
0: Yeah, thanks,
1: J-Lo. I'll pay that. That's good. Hey, mate, how are we looking this way? It's so cold. I don't think anyone's out and about unless they absolutely have to be.
0: Mate, it's that cold. The cars are shivering this morning.
1: I was going to say, they probably can't get the cars started.
0: No, they're shivering, you know. So I go back to the 80s, starting the old car up, you know, cranking it over. But at the moment, the M1 northbound, a little bit busy, Trevor, around Upper Cooma and Pimpamar, the usual stretch there. But a really busy start on the M1 between Beenleigh and Stokes Creek as you make way into Brisbane. Really heavy around the mergers. Southbound, a little bit busy around Eagleby as well. No reports of any crashes or breakdowns. Just a busy start this morning. Of course, school is gradually going back this week. So a lot more traffic on the roads around those school zones of 40 k's an hour as well. But a good early start in the Gold Coast Highway. That's looking great, especially around the airport for the early run this morning. Looking good around Coolangatta there, Broadbeach and Surfers Paradise. Smith Street, Brisbane Road, all very light conditions. Hope Island Road running smoothly. And also Gooding Drive and Reedy Creek Road off to a great start as well. I'm Brad from ATM. More details before 6 on 91.7 ABC Gold Coast.
1: On you, Brad. Thanks, mate. The Dawn Patrol's next.
2: The Gold Coast Titans head into the final third of the season with a lot to prove. 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ABC Gold Coast is giving you a chance to be at their home game this Sunday afternoon against the Manly Warringah Sea Eagles. We have two double passes to give away. 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
3: Did you ever have one of those mornings when you wake up to a whole series of unexplainable phenomena?
4: Good morning, Vietnam!
1: Good morning, Charlie. Good
5: morning.
1: Now, I know what you're going to start with.
5: Well,
1: so
5: we have to. Don't
1: I know.
5: We?
1: It's just so loved.
5: Yeah.
1: And so missed already.
5: Yeah. I reckon give me some theme music.
1: Okay, let's just create a mood here. Yeah. Come on, let's do it. Oh, here we go.
5: Isn't that incredible?
1: That's a beautiful piece of music too, this. I love it.
5: Look, there's not too much more I can say about Sam Neill that hasn't been said already, so I thought I'd just, you know, collate some of these tributes that have come through from him.
1: Oh,
5: from
1: nice. Yeah,
5: the people who loved him. Steven Spielberg said Sam was exceptionally collaborative. It was a stretch for him to play a character who acted as though children were messy and smelly because this was the opposite of the loving father he was to his children. I adored making all the Jurassic movies with him. His Jurassic Park co-star, Laura Dern, said he showed me the depths of loyalty, protectiveness and love, always with the driest of wit. He was a true and noble gentleman wrapped up in my dream leading man. I will love you forever, Dr. Alan Grant.
1: Oh, wow. How isn't nice that lovely? Is that? Yeah.
5: Nicole Kidman, who, of course, they starred together as well, she said, one of the greats and a joy to be around. We met when I was just 18 and he took me under his wing and we stayed friends for life. Oh, we've heard a bit of Richard E. Grant this morning already. He described Neil as an officer and a gentleman in the truest sense.
1: Nice.
5: And, you know, New Zealand Prime Minister Christopher Luxon, he said Sir Sam Neill was one of the greats. And Anthony Albanese said he starred in so many beloved Australian stories and earned a special place in Australian hearts. Pretty incredible being a national hero in two countries.
1: It is, yeah. Loved by all. And the strange thing was, even though he was a Kiwi, he was born in Ireland. So he spent the first few years of his
5: three
1: life
5: countries.
1: In Ireland.
5: Three countries. Four, five.
1: So, but I know, like, Australia was as home to him as much as New Zealand was. And,
5: we loved him.
1: Yeah, incredibly special human being. And just such a sad loss and a shock for all of us, you know. Sam Neill gone at the age of 78. Oh, nice tribute. Thank you, mate. What else have we got? What else is happening?
5: Well, in the World Cup, we've been talking about the expanded format this year, 48 teams. FIFA wants that to go even bigger. FIFA president Gianni Infantino says expanding the World Cup to 64 teams.
1: The tournament's going to go for 6 months.
5: 4 years' time, you and I will be sitting here. We'll be dead sick of it.
1: Is soccer ever going to win?
5: So this year, 48 teams. It was, provoked a lot of debate before the tournament kicked off, that expanded, but I think it's generally been very popular, the decision to make it bigger and to change the kind of group stage qualification rules. Gianni Infantino said, I think it's important when you want to organise a World Cup, you do it for the whole world, not just Europe and South America, but effectively the entire world. He hailed this year's tournament as a success. He said every team played at a high level. Teams from every continent scored goals and earned at least 1 point, which is true. And this, he makes a good point here. 9 out of 10 African teams reached the knockout stage. At the last World Cup, there were only 5 teams from Africa. That just goes to show how important it is to include all teams to give them this opportunity to participate. Of course, though, we can't forget that more teams means more revenue coming in.
1: There is that.
5: There is that asterisk. So it was increased to 32 teams back in 1998. So the next finals we've got, World Cup finals 2030, co-hosted by Morocco, Portugal and Spain, and 2034 in Saudi Arabia.
1: Okay, all right.
5: We're already talking about the next one.
1: That'd be great. Actually, that'd be a great one to see. I think Morocco, Portugal and Spain hosting. I'd love
5: with
1: to go.
5: A couple games in Uruguay and Paraguay as well.
1: Really? That's
5: because
1: weird.
5: Because it's celebrating the 100th anniversary of the first World Cup.
1: Which was held in Uruguay.
5: It was held in Paraguay, won by Uruguay.
1: Oh, sorry. Beg your pardon. Right, there you go. See, I knew you would know, Charlie. The professor knows all. Yeah. He knows all. Oh, wow. Okay. Now, tell me an interesting story out of France.
5: Well, you remember the Louvre heist, don't
1: yes.
5: you?
1: Yes.
5: So there's some developments.
1: Somebody stole the Louvre?
5: No, the two men who were suspected of making off with £88 million worth of crown jewels from the Louvre, this was last October, they've told investigators that the mastermind behind the heist was disappointed in the haul and thought they could have taken more.
1: Oh, jeez.
5: French newspaper Le Monde cited transcripts of the alleged thieves' questioning last month by two investigating judges, offered some insights into the burglary that made those global headlines last year. It led to the resignation of the museum's director. According to the accounts seen by the newspaper, the suspects claimed they'd broken into the Apollo Gallery at the Louvre on the orders of a client they refused to name out of fear for their families.
1: Ooh.
5: They seized 8 pieces of jewellery, including tiaras, a brooch, a necklace, and earrings. But during their escape, the suspects dropped a gem-encrusted crown worn by the 19th century Empress Eugenie, the wife of Napoleon III. And he said, yes, it was me. It fell out of my bag, he admitted, adding, as the judges showed him the photograph of the crown, what we did wasn't right. It's very serious. Mm. He said the pair had handed over the remaining loot to the alleged mastermind, who wasn't happy with the outcome. He thought we could have taken more, he told investigators. Both men said they'd been hired just 2 or 3 days before the actual heist and had been presented with video filmed inside the gallery that showed the cases with the Napoleonic jewellery to prepare them for the heist. One of them was quoted as saying they were given a clear mission, break windows and retrieve jewellery from inside the display cases. And the guy, one of them, is a former minor social media star with a passion for motorbikes. He said he was in dire straits financially and was promised as much as 15,000 to 20,000 euros for his role in the burglary. Maybe more, he said, depending on how much money it would bring in.
1: Wow. Okay.
5: Very interesting.
1: Yes. That's this person's surely got to be named eventually.
5: The mastermind,
1: mastermind behind it.
5: I think
1: it,
5: so, yes, but yes. Oh, maybe they'll get away with it. Maybe they'll escape with their crown jewels.
1: Intriguing story. All right, Charlie, a song if you wouldn't mind.
5: Yeah, talking stardom today. Mm. There is a lot of songs about celebrity culture, but I've just decided to go with this one because it's a great cover of one that's kind of tangentially related to this. Cover of the Buggles. This is Teenage Dads with the video Killed the Radio Star.
1: Okay.
5: This is a great song.
1: It's 4 to 6. 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

0: John Butler Trio and Only One on 91.7 ABC Gold Coast. Trevor Jackson this morning. G'day. It's 23 past 6. Yesterday was the first day back at school, and for many Queensland families, it was also the first real test of Queensland's new e-mobility laws. Now, under the new laws, children aged between 12 and 17 must be supervised by a parent to be able to ride an e-bike or e-scooter. If their kids are caught doing the wrong thing, they could be held responsible. So since the 1st of July, 28 e-mobility devices have been seized on the Gold Coast, 23 as a result of rider behaviour, while 5 weren't being ridden but were classified as illegal. The ABC's Mark Rigby spoke with Gold Coast Acting Chief Superintendent Brett Jackson about the new laws.
1: There's 28 seizures across the Gold Coast. 23 of them were with riders, 5 were unattended. So from what I understand, a lot of the observations of the officers are identifying riders moving too quickly, and that gives them cause to stop them. So unfortunately, it is rider behaviour at this point in time that's been the vast conduit for police to be able to engage.
2: Is the expectation for schools or for community members to, I don't want to say dob in, but to report to police if under 16s are riding these devices?
1: I wouldn't say it's an expectation from us, but it's definitely something that we do, if the community do want to report that, contact Police Link and let us know, because it all comes down to community safety. When it comes to road safety in general, we as a community are all responsible. So if there are kids in the neighbourhood that are riding these devices and they're dangerous and on the roads, and they do want to report that to police to allow us to target our enforcement, then so be it. But it's not something that we expect of the community, but definitely something that we will follow up on.
2: And the outcome for those bikes, they're gone, destroyed?
1: So generally, if they're illegal devices, they will end up being destroyed. However, if a person wishes to first lodge an appeal with police, there is a process to be able to do that. However, and we take advice by the inspectors from Transport and Made Roads Department, if they confirm that the vehicle is in fact illegal, then it's unlikely it'll be returned in any way, shape or form.
0: That's Gold Coast Acting Chief Superintendent Brett Jackson there. The ABC's Bern Young also spoke with Palm Beach Currumbin State High School PNC President Kaylee Camprett to get an update on how the changes are affecting students, parents and the school community.
3: Well, it was eerily quiet on the roads this morning, Bern. There was very few riders using e-bikes on the way to school. In fact, I think the school has let me know that less than 100, and given that we had over 500 prior to these laws coming in, that's a significant decrease. So, yeah, it's had a huge impact.
4: And what have students or families told you about how the changes then affect them in terms of getting kids to school?
3: Well, obviously there was always going to be some negative in with the positive in all of this. So I think it has had a significant impact on families, especially those ones that are trying to get their kids off to various places after school. And yeah, I think it's had a positive impact, and it's also had a negative impact for families. So I think we're seeing that play out a little bit. No one in the community wanted to see those illegal bikes in the mix. Now they've been taken out and they've been seized and being destroyed. I think we'll see, you know, that will have a huge impact. Of course, that'll be a positive impact, and safety is paramount and all of that. But yeah, I guess there's is a significant decline in the number of bikes in the lockup this morning.
4: Yeah, and that's not to say that all of the kids at PBC were obviously riding illegal bikes, but if you have to be supervised by mum or dad, you know, and you're aged between 12 and 17, then chances are parents really can't do that in terms of the school run. What's your thoughts on that?
3: Yeah, and we did see a few parents doing that today. So I think we will see an increase of that actually happening where that's possible. But yeah, for those families that were relying on this to assist with the morning and afternoon juggle, it's obviously they've come up with plan B, and I guess the buses will be filling up more and more kids will be walking and more kids back to traditional, shall we say, bikes. But yeah, it's had a huge impact on day one, straight away.
4: And as you would expect, were there, because I wasn't sure where the police might turn up, and PBC has been one of the schools where, as you say, you know, before these laws came in, you had something like 500 e-bikes usually on any given day. Did you see the police around your area of Palm Beach and Currumbin today, Kaylee?
3: No, Bern, we didn't. But that's not to say that they won't be, because I understand they have been, you know, as Brett Jackson said, they will be rolling out their operations and making sure that people are complying. And our school fully expects that there will be some sort of blitz at some stage. And they don't usually announce to us when that might happen, the element of surprise. So we fully expect that that will happen at some point. But as I said, you know, a significant decrease already. And it appeared to me that the ones that were riding their bikes into school were probably the older students, not the younger ones.
0: That's Queensland's new laws for e-bikes and e-scooters being put to the test as school resumes this week. Palm Beach Currumbin State High School PNC President Kaylee Camperett speaking to Bern Young there. On 91.7 ABC Gold Coast, the latest ABC local news with Dominic Cansdale coming up. But first,
5: ABC Gold Coast, traffic.
0: How are the roads looking, Brad?
6: Well, Trevor, it has been busy northbound on the M1 between Helens Bar and Pippa Bar, and also northbound between Logan Home and Slugs Creek. Southbound has built up. I did see that southbound delays building before. We do have a crash there in the right lane. Three vehicles at the main street exit of Bean Lee. So traffic is back to the Logan Motorway, or just getting past the Logan Motorway now with those delays. So crews still on site there. And got a breakdown, M1 southbound, left shoulder from the Gold Coast Highway at Helensvale. So just some extra care in that stretch. The rest of the Gold Coast, all very light conditions overall this morning. I'm Brad from ATN. More details before 7 on 91.7 ABC Gold Coast.
0: Thank you, Brad. And we're talking about brushes with fame this morning. And Damien says, hi, Trevor. You know, when he was a kid, Brian Brown used to be quite large. When he lost a lot of weight, he was thinking of changing his name to Brian Light Brown. Boomtish. Thank you, Damien, for that. And and then this one from Dave says, good morning, gents. I took a leak with Matt Damon at the Star. Really? No, I couldn't imagine what you talked about, Dave. Time now for the latest local news. It's 6:30.
7: ABC Gold Coast News. Good morning, I'm Dominic Hansdale. Two people have been charged after an alleged armed home invasion at Coomera, with police still searching for two more offenders. Police allege four people, one armed with a gun, forced their way into a 36-year-old woman's home at about 11 o'clock yesterday morning, stealing jewellery, electronics and her car. The woman was uninjured and her car was later found nearby. A 45-year-old man and a 44-year-old woman have been charged with robbery, unlawful use of a motor vehicle and drug offences. They're due to face Southport Magistrates Court today. The bosses of SeaWorld Helicopters will front a coronial inquiry today, probing the cause of the fatal helicopter tragedy in 2023. Tara Cassidy reports.
8: Pilot Ashley Jenkinson and passengers Vanessa Tadros, Ronald and Diane Hughes were killed in a mid-air collision during a joyride over the Gold Coast Broadwater in January 2023. An inquest looking into the crash resumed in Brisbane yesterday, hearing from SeaWorld Helicopters Chief Executive Brett Newman. He rejected a scathing report by the Australian Transport Safety Bureau about the company's safety systems, instead blaming Mr. Jenkinson, who he says was distracted and failed to make a vital radio call. The CEO will return to give evidence today alongside company director John Orr Campbell. The inquest continues.
7: Monthly Gold Coast Council meetings to establish to monitor fuel supply disruptions could soon end amid growing uncertainty to the war in the Middle East. Jacob Gamble reports.
9: Since fuel supplies through the Strait of Hormuz were disrupted 5 months ago, cost pressures facing council have intensified. Petrol peaked at 46% above its pre-war price, while diesel soared by almost 70%. But the cost of other common petroleum-based products like bitumen also rose by as much as 50%. Council documents show fuel prices have returned to pre-war levels, but that situation remains volatile. Gold Coast Council implemented fuel conservation measures to ensure continuity of essential services, but has transitioned away from a crisis response to business as usual, pending future disruptions.
7: Plans to redevelop a Gold Coast resort listed to become a 2032 Olympic Games athletes village will be considered by council today. Emily Dobson has the details.
10: Developer Altius Property Group wants the planning scheme for the Royal Pines Resort in Benowa to be changed to allow for more high-density buildings. The proposal would see the number of dwellings allowed on the site doubled to more than 2,200, with building heights increased to 25 stories. It would remove one-third of the resort's golf course. The proposal has received 46 community objections with concerns over congestion and environmental impacts. A report to Council's Planning and Regulation Committee noted nearby water and sewage infrastructure may need to be upgraded to accommodate more people.
7: A major water sports park will close after more than 10 years in operation on the northern Gold Coast. The Gold Coast Wake Park in Oxenford was the only Australian facility to ever host a wakeboarding world championship. Vice President of the Gold Coast Wakeboard Club, Jonathan Albertini, says the park's closure is a blow to the growing sport.
11: Kids, the juniors, the youngsters, they're there every day. There's been a lot of tears, heartbreaks, it's their whole lives have changed. So not only the park has served as something that has brought people together in the community, but it's been this unique thing that the Gold Coast has offered.
7: A game-changing medical implant devised in Queensland is throwing a vital lifeline to Australia's dwindling koala populations. May Argent has the story.
8: A joint team from QUT and the Currumbin Wildlife Hospital has developed a cutting-edge way to battle koala chlamydia. They've designed a two-dose vaccine now able to be delivered with a one-stop biodegradable implant. The vaccine's already seen a 75% reduction in chlamydia hospital admissions at Elanora on the Gold Coast. QUT researcher Freya Russell says it's also stabilised the population, sparked a joey boom, and could revolutionise wildlife disease management.
12: The implant will allow us to roll out vaccination to a lot more koalas that are hard to access.
8: An independent report funded by the Queensland government has called for the technology to be deployed right across the state's southeast.
7: And checking the weather, sunny today across the Gold Coast with a top of 23 degrees. 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
0: This is 91.7 ABC Gold Coast. Trevor Jackson this morning. And another chance to enter the draw for those double passes to see the Titans take on the Sea Eagles this Sunday at Robina. Charlie's Wild World of Sports is coming up. Today, the professor's got an investigation for you, looking into some of the political scandals of World Cup history as we get to the pointy end of the FIFA tournament this time round. And brushes with fame. We've been calling in for your brushes of fame this morning and getting plenty of them. Now, Pete's in Bigger Rewarders. He says, hi, Trevor. Yes, when I was at BP Australia back in the early 70s, I picked up Kamal and drove him to the BP Training Centre at Breakfast Creek to perform to a waiting audience after his album was released through BP stations. When he was recently on Undo's having his portrait painted, he mentioned how 160,000 albums through BP sites kicked his career along at that time. There you go. Meanwhile, Jenny's saying, was that Dave that said he had a leak with Matt Damon at the start? More information, please, Dave, says Jenny in Broadbeach. I'm not sure if we really want more information, do we, Jenny? Do you want to know what they talked about, Jenny? Or was it more like a social event where they went off together and had a nice little time? So to speak. Your brushes with fame, love to hear them this morning. 1300 903 917 or 0487 993 222. We'll take a look at surf conditions next. It's Blondie.

0: Blondie Sunday Girl on 91.7 ABC Gold Coast. Trevor Jackson this morning, 20 to 7, taking your brushes with fame. And Bill says, hi, Trevor. During Expo 88, Brian Ferry and Roxy Music performed. I was in a hotel lift in Brisbane and the door opened and Brian Ferry got in. I was definitely starstruck but managed to mumble out something like, hi, Brian, you're the absolute best. He gave a brief thank you and got out of the lift. Couldn't believe it. I know, that's the thing, isn't it? When you bump into someone so unexpectedly in a place like that just seems so incongruous with where you might otherwise think that you'd see them. Thanks, Bill, for sharing that. 1-300-903-917 or 0487-993-222. Love to hear your starstruck stories or your unusual encounters with those of a celebrity nature. Going to head to the surf, check conditions. Andy Mack in for Tapper again this morning. Andy, any better than yesterday? Wasn't great yesterday, was it?
1: And it's not much greater today, Trevor, unfortunately. Not a whole lot of motion in the ocean, as we would say, when it's just about dead flat. It's only just shore breaking along the open beaches and pretty well dead flat on the southerly points. The water temp's gone under 20 degrees. And I think it's about 7 degrees at Coolangatta Airport this morning. We've got a light offshore breeze westerly coming up to the high tide at 8 o'clock, so that's really going to fill it in. Next low tide's at 1:45. So not a whole lot of joy for the wave riders this morning. Certainly a good paddle. And, you know, if you're a keen Victorian on holidays, always a good swim out there.
0: They're going to be disappointed. I was thinking Tapper's picked the right time to take his holiday, hasn't he?
1: Definitely. It'll be cooking up there in the Mentawais, of course. But look, there is some light at the end of the tunnel, Trevor. We are going to see a southerly change move in tomorrow, a building swell on Thursday, and it's going to be cooking by the weekend.
0: Oh, I love the sound of that. Cooking, he says. Okay. All right, bring it on. Well, mate, until then, I guess a bit of Duna surfing, as Tapper might say, just particularly on a chilly morning like this.
1: Oh, look, definitely, and stay rugged up because it's pretty fresh this morning. But look, it's just a beautiful sunny morning on the beach, but without the waves.
0: Mate, disappointing. Okay, can't wait for the surf to pick up later this week. Unfortunately, that won't be aligning so well with the weather. The sunshine will probably leave us after tomorrow. We'll get an update on what's been happening in world markets in just a moment. But first up, there are fears that bird flu has reached Queensland after an injured seabird was found at Noosa Main Beach. Late last week, the

0: H5 strain of bird flu was detected in an Australian seabird for the first time, taking the total number of confirmed detections to 13. Our reporter, Lottie Twyford, had the details on the situation in Noosa.
1: The giant petrel is currently in the care of wildlife volunteers on the Sunshine Coast who are anxiously waiting for those test results. Now, we've been told it could take up to a week, if not longer, for those to come back. Now, the seabird first appeared visibly unwell on the world-famous beach on Saturday, where it was taken into care by wildlife experts and urgently swabbed for the H5 strain of the virus. If it does return a positive result, it will be Queensland first case of the virus, which is now spreading around the country. Australia, of course, recorded its first case last month, a migratory seabird testing positive on a remote Western Australian beach. And since then, WA's recorded a total of 7 cases, South Australia 5, and last week, New South Wales reported its first case. Authorities say they've also tested about 300 birds who've returned negative results, and they are asking people to continue to report any sightings of sick or dead seabirds, but not to touch them. They say at this stage the risk to human health remains low, and authorities are well prepared to respond.
0: Reporter Lottie Twyford there. It is 16 to 7 on 91.7 ABC Gold Coast. And with thanks to Ord Minnett, Linda Woods standing by. What's happening in the world of finance, Linda? What wonderful little surprises have we got in store today?
2: Oh, Trevor, it's not a surprise. You know, it's really funny. I sort of took on board what's been happening with US Trump saying he's got the 20% tariff that he wants to put on all cargo ships going through the straits. He wants to block the Iranian ports. He's going to be the guardian of the straits now. And of course, you've had the United Nations Maritime Organization saying, well, you can't do that. You can't actually charge for passage through international waters or straits used for international navigation. And it just made me think, Trevor, you know, let's go back to 3 months ago and had a look at my notes, and they weren't that much different. And I thought, let's pretend you'd gone off somewhere for 3 months and that you'd been in some sort of, off air, let's say, for 3 months, and you turned on the radio again and you'd go, well, that was exactly what we were talking about 3 months ago. What's happened?
0: No, geez.
2: I looked at it. So the Dow was down 138 points last night, a quarter of a percent. The Dow was down 3 months ago, 119 points. The NASDAQ was down last night, 1.5%. The NASDAQ 3 months ago was down just on 1%. The S&P 500 down 0.8, 3 months ago, down 0.6. Now, a little bit of a difference with oil. So we had oil go up 9.6% overnight. It's at 78.3 a barrel. 3 months ago, it was at 99.3. So we're doing okay. It's all right. It's not as bad as what it was for that. But the concern is that when you have oil going up, it does mean inflation. Those oil prices do get passed on. We have seen it pretty much everywhere. It does slow down growth. And, you know, we just have to look at some of the things with the last federal budget and how that's really slowed down growth prospects. And, of course, the concern then is rate rises with inflation. So, you know, then everyone really just sits on their hands and tightens their belt again.
0: Yeah.
2: It's not good for anyone's economy anywhere. And it's the same story in the US. So let's wait and see how it all plays out, because we have been here before.
0: Unfortunately.
2: Hence, I looked at the books. You know, I sort of went, hang on, what's really going on here? Gold was down $106 overnight. That's a 2.6%
0: drop. That's a significant drop,
2: that
0: isn't it?
2: That is a big drop. It's at $4,007 an ounce. 3 months ago, it was at $5,023 an ounce. So, okay, even though it looks really bad, it feels really bad. Oil up really high, gold down really low, but we're nowhere near the figures that we were actually 3 months ago. So in this time in March, that was 2 weeks into the crisis. And I think, you know, yes, we're reacting, but have we seen this all before? Yeah, I could just keep going back through my notes and tell you how many times.
0: But with the volatility in the oil market, you'd expect the price of gold to strengthen, wouldn't you? normally?
2: It normally does. It's one of those things where this actual situation is strengthening the US dollar. Normally, when you have conflicts, you'll see people go to gold, they go to safety. But because the US dollar has escalated, it's taken away the need to go to gold as a flight for safety. So you go back to the US dollar.
0: Gee, you wouldn't want to be a stockbroker in this day and age. You wouldn't be able to pick it. I don't know how you do it.
2: Sore neck, Trevor. Very sore neck. So, yeah, and with that, the Aussie dollar's lower. It's at 69.1. And 3 months ago, it was at 69.8. It was lower on the strengthening US dollar. And we saw the turn going from gold across to the US dollar as it strengthened.
0: Okay.
2: So, yeah, lots to take on board. So we've got futures down 11, and we've got a couple of really big reports coming out today. So we've got the Westpac Consumer Confidence Report and the NAB Business Confidence Report. Now, normally that would be a really big thing that you really focus on, and we will, but that's all before these issues that have flared up over the weekend. So those surveys were done previous to this news.
0: So all bets are off.
2: We're kind of, maybe a little bit, but you still want to hear what the sentiment is.
0: Yep.
2: So, yeah, we've got that. We've got a trade balance coming out of China. We've got CPI in the US as well. So pretty good day for some stats. And, of course, we'll have tomorrow the US reporting season starting up, and we're only a couple of weeks off reporting season as well. So a lot of good news to look forward to.
0: Thanks,
2: maybe
0: Linda.
2: Not today.
0: Just not today.
2: Yeah, later. Yeah,
0: tomorrow.
2: Yeah, totally.
0: Have a great day, Linda. It's 11 minutes to 7. Your cue to call to be in the running for those Titans double passes to catch them against the Sea Eagles this coming Sunday isn't far away. When you hear it, we'll take the first three callers on 1300 903 917, and the latest installment of Charlie's Wild World of Sports is coming up next.

0: 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Trevor Jackson this morning. Your chance to be in the running for those Titans tickets are just moments away. 1-300-903-917. The first three callers when you hear it. And up next, it's Charlie's Wild World of Sports. And today, the professor's got an investigation lined up. A look into two of the biggest political scandals in FIFA World Cup history.
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0: The World Game generally represents something good, countries coming together for the love of football. But given its importance and the amount of money involved, it's no wonder that politics plays a part. Just this last week, we saw Donald Trump's efforts to intervene in a red card situation. But that's just the latest example after decades of political interference. So this week for Charlie's Wild World of Sports, the producer of this program looks into two of the biggest scandals in World Cup history.
5: Please welcome the very first winner of the FIFA Peace Prize, Mr. Donald J. Trump.
6: Donald Trump has defended his call with FIFA chief Gianni Infantino.
7: That leaves a lot to question about how America's running their World Cup.
8: I asked for a review because I didn't think it was a foul. And, you know, again, I'm good at this stuff.
9: It's not surprising because of the closeness of Infantino, the FIFA president, and Trump. Of course, this whole tournament has been highly controversial off the field.
10: It's been an exciting World Cup so far, but it's also been a politically tense one. The seeming omnipresence of Donald Trump, allegations of corruption in the FIFA camp, amid the background of international conflict has meant it's been one of the most political campaigns in recent memory. But is this new? Not really. Since its inception 96 years ago, the World Cup has often been marred by political influence and allegations of corruption. You don't need to look too hard to find out. In 2010, the football world gathered to find out who would host the 2018 and 2022 editions of the World Cup. Australia was excited, as it had put together a bid to host in 2022. The final decision, though, came as a bit of a shock.
11: Let's now head back onto the stage with a message of new lands, Russia and also Qatar, and that is a decision which I think which will resonate for sometime. It's not going to be popular, and it's also going to be under severe scrutiny, I would think.
10: The appointment of Russia and Qatar as hosts quickly drew the ire of many, and it wasn't long before investigations began. Allegations quickly arose in regard to the Qatari bid, with suggestions voting members had been bribed via funds funneled to football programs in Africa, South America, and Asia. Millions of dollars reportedly changed hands in what is one of the most complicated sports scandals in history. Secret deals, whistleblowers, corruption, bans, and all those fun words lived on sports pages throughout the decade. An internal FIFA investigation cleared anyone of any wrongdoing, but the author of the report denied that and quit his job. Investigations continued throughout the 2010s, leading to the indictments and arrests of more than a dozen officials for countless wrongdoing, and it marked the end of Sepp Blatter's tenure as head of FIFA. Political scandals, though, aren't exactly new to the World Cup. Just 2 years before the 1978 World Cup in Argentina, dictator Jorge Videla overthrew Argentina's government. The military junta was characterised by human rights abuses, totalitarianism, and comparisons to fascist regimes in Europe. Sports washing wasn't yet a term, but like the 1936 Olympics in Nazi Germany and the 1934 World Cup in Mussolini's Italy, some viewed Argentina's hosting effort as a means to legitimise its regime. As the tournament kicked off, it was said that prisoners in military concentration camps could even hear the cheers of fans nearby. Allegations of match fixing began even before the tournament start. But the big one comes at the end of Argentina's group stage campaign.
12: Peru had no answer to the power and flair of the Argentines, and it was no surprise when Luca made it 4-0 a minute later. It was superb football from Argentina, and more goals were still to come.
10: With Brazil having won their final match, Argentina needed a 4-goal victory to pass through to the final. Argentina won 6-0 in the end, and since then, allegations of match-fixing have festered. Some reported Peru was given vital grain shipments. The Peruvian assets were unfrozen. Some suggested bribery, while another said it meant freedom for 13 Peruvian dissidents. Nothing has ever been proven, and players from both sides have denied any collusion. But Argentina would go on to win the whole tournament. But it remains one of the most contentious results in World Cup history.
0: 6-0! 6-0! Charlie's Wild World of Sports as we get to the pointy end of the FIFA World Cup. Coming up, the groundswell of support continues to grow to save the Burley Heads Library.
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0: What's happening, Brad?
13: Well, Trev, better news. That crash on the M1 southbound has been cleared around Main Street at Bean Lee. Traffic has been recovering from the Logan Motorway. The M1 northbound, busy between Helensvale and Pippabar, and also between Bean Lee, Logan Home and Slacks Creek with those peak delays. Here's a breakdown. M1 southbound, left shoulder from the Gold Coast Highway to Helensvale. No delays there. Gold Coast Highway, still very light conditions overall, and moving well on Reedy Creek Road through Burley and Bibbina Street through Barsley Lakes and Clear Island Waters. I'm Brad from A10. I'll be back after 7, 91.7 ABC Gold Coast.

looking like a born again, living like a heretic, listening to Arthur Lee records, making all your friends feel so guilty about their cynicism. And the rest of their generation, not even the government, are gonna stop you now. But are you ready to be heartbroken?

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Are you ready to be heartbroken? Are you ready to be heartbroken? Are you ready to bleed?

0: Lloyd Cole and the Commotions. Are you ready to be heartbroken on 91.7 ABC Gold Coast? It is 14 past 7. Trevor Jackson this morning. With Council's announcement that it plans to close Burleigh Library into an arts hub, there's been a growing movement attempting to save the library. A Facebook group dedicated to the cause has well over 300 members, and there's certainly been plenty of feedback on this show. According to Council, the decision to close the library is due to diminishing patronage, saying the facility is underused. They want to upgrade the Burleigh Waters Library as an alternative. Locals say the building is more than a library, that it plays a vital role in the community by providing the opportunity for residents to come together and connect. So what is the full picture, and is it possible for locals to save the Burleigh Heads Library at this late stage? In a moment, we're going to hear from one of the residents campaigning to save the library. But first up, it's local councillor Josh Martin. Councillor, good morning.
1: Good morning, Trevor.
0: Is it true Council first passed a resolution to merge the two libraries as far back as 2007?
1: Look, it was before my time, well before my time, but there was a resolution to eventually merge the Burleigh Waters and the Burleigh Heads Library, so there would be one in that closer proximity.
0: Okay. So according to Council's own data from 24-25, Burleigh Heads has the lowest number of loans across its library network, with just 68,582 items borrowed, while the Burleigh Waters Library had almost three times the number of borrowings, with over 200,000 items. In raw numerical terms, it doesn't stack up well, but as those campaigning to save the facility point out, the libraries serve other important roles in our communities. What's your view on the closure of the library?
1: Yeah, well, what I'd say at the outset is I didn't support the closure of the Burleigh Heads Library, and that library sits within my Division 13. And the main reasons were ensuring that the community had a say. Whilst there was a previous resolution that one library out of the two would remain, the community, I felt, should have been at the heart of which one they would like to see stay. Now, visitation was low, but I think we can't ignore that light rail has been constructed for many, many years. It was really difficult to get to Burleigh Heads Library, and I think on the eve of light rail opening, it would have been good to see how that comparison stacked up.
0: Yeah, well, the light rail station in Burleigh would be pretty close to the library. The only other library I could think of in the city that might have sort of similar proximity to a light rail stop might be Southport. So there's not many. Mm. So it seems, the timing seems really, ill-timed, is it not? If not, ill-advised.
1: Look, personally, I agree in that I didn't support it. You know, I acknowledge that it was made by majority of councillors to proceed on the basis of cost rationalisation and the overall budget. But I think, and what I certainly spoke about and what I hear is that the community should have been able to have a say around which library would have suited them better. You know, maybe once light rail opens, that makes it a lot easier to get to rather than investing more funds into additional parking in Burleigh Waters. Or, you know, we're a growing city. We've heard libraries mean a lot more than just books. They're, you know, social places of gathering, whether it's mums and buds, reading time, active and healthy libraries, you know, meeting places in times of crisis. Does the city want additional libraries? So, you know, these decisions in budget I've always never been a fan of. And we saw last year's budget when parking meters changed in budget session, which are a legally closed session. Once the community hears about it, feels the impacts, we hear petitions, we hear rallies, and what I'd say is council can reverse a decision, but it will take the majority of councillors to support that decision.
0: Okay. Councillor Josh Martin at Division 13, councillor, my guest this morning on 91.7 ABC Gold Coast. It's 19 past 7. So, councillor, you're saying that the decision could be reversed if there is enough votes in favour of it. We know that a petition's being delivered next week. But we've seen, just outside of the closure in itself, we've seen other libraries like Helensvale revamped into facilities that incorporate both creative hubs and lending services. Why would that not be a possible solution for the Burleigh Heads Library sign?
1: Look, I think it absolutely is a possibility. And what I'd say is I absolutely value the role of arts and culture, and I hate to say that I'm not supportive of that, because I am supportive of arts and culture and the library. Look, my view was to retain both, and even at least as a trial after light rail commenced, but it was a majority council decision. So what I would say personally is I would agree with you. Why can't it be both for at least a trial?
0: Okay. Well, the Burleigh Library site, it's co-located with Fradgley Hall Community Centre. You've got the Burleigh Heads Community Kindergarten. You've there's the Division Councillor Office there. There's the Alex Black Car Park. How much of this decision is around the potential redevelopment of that entire site, do you think, as opposed to just closing the current library?
1: Yeah, well, look, that was a concern for myself, and it has been a concern raised by the community as a long-term future of that site. The arts and culture hub is only a temporary role, so naturally the community concerned about what this vital site within the Burleigh Heads area is going, what role will that play? I think the community is rightly concerned about that, and that's why I sought to retain it in Burleigh Heads, and seeking further clarity from the city around and council about the future role of the area.
0: Okay. Councillor, just one question before I let you go, and I know you're very busy, you've got to get your kids off to school. I appreciate you taking the time to speak to us, but one listener's wanting to know, why did council close Burleigh Waters Library on a Saturday morning? If we're wanting locals in Burleigh to use that Burleigh Waters Library, according to this listener, they're saying that that the Burleigh Waters Library wasn't open on a Saturday morning. Would that be possible, and why would that be?
1: Oh, look, I'm not familiar about the times of the Burleigh Waters being outside my division, but I am aware that, you know, all the libraries aren't open every single day of the week. You know, they're based on demand and time. So, look, and I think that's a fair question, and it's one that I'm happy to take up with the city if there's going to be a closure of the Burleigh Heads Library.
0: Okay, what about accessibility? We're talking about the tram with access to the Burleigh Heads Library once it opens, but a lot of people don't drive or can't get around so easily, and Burleigh Waters is a fair hike for them. Was that not taken into consideration by council in making this move?
1: Well, look, the deliberations in budget are in closed session and confidential, but what I can say is I personally raised that point. I saw that matter, that issue of it being on the doorstep of light rail and making it quite easy for elderly to, you know, not get in the car and not park, and you know, whether it's a pram, you're not needing to drive. But what I can say is that the majority of councillors voted to amalgamate the two libraries into the one.
0: Councillor Josh Martin, appreciate your time this morning. Thank you.
1: Thanks, Trevor.
0: Division 13 Councillor Josh Martin there. And Beck Barnett is a Burleigh Heads resident, joins me now. Beck, good morning. You've heard what Councillor Josh Martin had to say. Can I ask you firstly, why is the library so important to you personally?
2: Good morning, Trevor. The library is really important to me personally. It was a massively important piece of infrastructure when I was a young mum with a little kid, and we went to rhyme time regularly. We'd meet lots of other mums and bubs and the odd dad. And we'd often then go and visit local cafes, do a bit of grocery shopping afterwards. It was a really important piece of community infrastructure during that time of my life, and I know it remains important to lots of mums in the community today. But today we go after school multiple times a week. We walk past it. It's easy. We've sometimes grabbed some groceries from James Street or popped in for a ice cream or something on the way home. And then we go and visit the library and borrow books or just hang out. We bump into other people we know. It's a really important community space.
0: Yeah, so it's more a hub for connection than just a lending service then for you.
2: Yeah, absolutely. And I think the data around loans is really interesting because it completely ignores kind of the broader purpose of a public library. We heard from Josh Martin that it's important in times of crisis. I think with increasing heat waves and things like that, it provides an opportunity for easy access to air conditioning for the local community as well. There's just so many things that it does for everyone.
0: Okay. The Save the Burleigh Heads Library Group says their key concern isn't opposition to the arts or incorporating arts an arts hub in that facility. It's that council has confirmed that there was no dedicated public consultation before deciding to close a much-loved community library. How did you find out about the closure?
2: I was actually away at the time, so I had a very angry message from my mum when she found out. And since I've returned home, have got very involved in the Save Burleigh Heads library community. So, I think disappointing in terms of communication around the decision to close. And like the rest of the community, I think I'm absolutely not anti an arts and culture space. I think arts and culture is so important for the Gold Coast. But literature is arts, right? So why are we having to lose a library for an as yet very undefined arts and culture space that, as Joss Martin highlighted, we don't even know how long we're going to have that for. So, I think we're being sold something that we're possibly not even going to get to keep in the long run at the expense of our local library, which is really important.
0: Beck, Mayor Tom Tate says it's now our least visited library, with usage patterns showing many residents are choosing to visit Burleigh Waters instead. What do you say to that?
2: I'd say that we haven't had those measurements post light rail construction. It's been an absolute nightmare. I've got lots of friends who won't drive into Burleigh Heads and haven't for the last year or so. We've had major footpath closures that have made it really hard to even navigate around the local area, especially if you've got mobility issues or you're dealing with prams and things like that. So I think we haven't even been given the chance to lift those visitation numbers. I'm interested in how they're measured, because that seems to be just based on loans rather than actually visitors to the library and users of the library. And also, I just think these sorts of metrics for important public assets are just a really pathetic way of thinking about public assets, to be honest.
0: That's Beck Barnett, Burleigh Heads resident and one of the campaigners for Save Burleigh Heads Library. The petition will be presented to council next week, and they're encouraging anyone who wants to help to sign before then. This is ABC Gold Coast, 27 past 7.
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0: What's the latest on the roads, Brad?
4: Yeah, morning, Trevor. It's been a pretty heavy run on the roads this morning. We did have an early crash on the M1 southbound around Eagleby and Beenleigh there. So that's all got sorted out, and delays have recovered through there. Just a little bit under speed around Eagleby at the moment. Northbound has been thinning out. We are seeing general traffic busy on the M1 both ways between Helensvale and Pimpamar, and northbound through Ormo and also around Yatla, Beenleigh, Logan Home to Slacks Creek is well and truly on the breakthrough there. No northbound crashes or breakdowns to report. Got a breakdown, M1 southbound, left shoulder from the Gold Coast Highway to Helensvale. Still looking good on the Gold Coast Highway overall this morning as well. Very light conditions still around the airport, Palm Beach, Broad Beach and Surfers Paradise, even through Labrador. Smith Street coping well. Brisbane Road just a little bit under speed. Both ways around Pine Ridge Road as you make way through Bigger Waters and Arundel. And Bermuda Street southbound starting to build through Varsity Lakes and northbound around Clearwater Waters. Don't forget, school zone speed limits are back and forth this week at 40 k's an hour. I'm Brad from A10. That's the latest. More details after 7:30 on 91.7 ABC Gold Coast.
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1: ABC Gold Coast News. Good morning, I'm Dominic Cansdale. Two people have been charged after an alleged armed home invasion on the northern Gold Coast. Mark Rigby reports.
2: Police allege four people, one armed with a gun, forced their way into a 36-year-old woman's home on Seashell Avenue at Coomera about 11 o'clock yesterday morning, stealing jewellery, electronics and her car. The woman was uninjured and her car was later found nearby. A 45-year-old man and a 44-year-old woman were arrested a short time later. They've been charged with robbery, unlawful use of a motor vehicle and drug offences. They're due to face Southport Magistrates Court today. Police are still searching for the two other alleged offenders.
1: The bosses of SeaWorld Helicopters will front a coronial inquiry today, probing the cause of the fatal helicopter tragedy in 2023. Tara Cassidy has the story.
3: Pilot Ashley Jenkinson and passengers Vanessa Tadros, Ronald and Diane Hughes were killed in a mid-air collision during a joyride over the Gold Coast Broadwater in January 2023. An inquest looking into the crash resumed in Brisbane yesterday, hearing from SeaWorld Helicopters chief executive Brett Newman. He rejected a scathing report by the Australian Transport Safety Bureau about the company's safety systems, instead blaming Mr. Jenkinson, who he says was distracted and failed to make a vital radio call. The CEO will return to give evidence today, alongside company director John Orr Campbell. The inquest continues.
1: Monthly Gold Coast Council meetings established to monitor fuel supply disruptions could soon end amid growing uncertainty to the war in the Middle East. Here's Jacob Gamble with more.
4: Since fuel supplies through the Strait of Hormuz were disrupted 5 months ago, cost pressures facing council have intensified. Petrol peaked at 46% above its pre-war

0: price, while diesel soared by almost 70%. But the cost of other common petroleum-based products like bitumen also rose by as much as 50%. Council documents show fuel prices have returned to pre-war levels, but that situation remains volatile. Gold Coast Council implemented fuel conservation measures to ensure continuity of essential services, but has transitioned away from a crisis response to business as usual, pending future disruptions.
1: Plans to redevelop a Gold Coast resort listed to become a 2032 Olympic Games athletes village will be considered by council today. Emily Dobson has the details.
2: Developer Altius Property Group wants the planning scheme for the Royal Pines Resort in Benowa to be changed to allow for more high-density buildings. The proposal would see the number of dwellings allowed on the site doubled to more than 2,200, with building heights increased to 25 stories. It would remove one-third of the resort's golf course. The proposal has received 46 community objections with concerns over congestion and environmental impacts. A report to Council's Planning and Regulation Committee noted nearby water and sewerage infrastructure may need to be upgraded to accommodate more people.
1: Gold Coast Police say school and community groups can help reduce the number of illegal e-devices on the road. Police have seized 28 illegal e-bikes and e-scooters across the city since new restrictions were introduced earlier this month. Acting Chief Superintendent Brett Jackson says community tip-offs can help.
3: When it comes to road safety in general, we as a community are all responsible. There are kids in the neighbourhood that are riding these devices and they're dangerous and on the roads, and they do want to report that to allow us to target our enforcement, then so be it. But it's not something that we expect of the community, but definitely something that we will follow up on.
1: A major water sports park will close after more than 10 years in operation on the northern Gold Coast. The Gold Coast Wake Park in Oxenford was the only Australian facility to host a wakeboarding world championship. Vice President of the Gold Coast Wakeboard Club, Jonathan Albertini, says the park's closure is a blow to the growing sport.
4: Kids, the juniors, the youngsters, they're there every day. There's been a lot of tears, heartbreaks, it's their whole lives have changed. So not only the park has served as something that has brought people together in the community, but it's been this unique thing that the Gold Coast has offered.
1: And checking the weather, sunny today with a top of 23 degrees. 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
5: G'day. Yep. Thanks for joining us on this gorgeous morning on the Gold Coast. And so many messages coming in about the Burleigh Library. This one from Shireen. Boo to any library being shut down. I thought NAPLAN told us our children are lagging behind with reading. So what's the real reasoning here, says Shireen. Sarah Lee says, good morning, Trevor and Professor Charlie. Thank you for highlighting this important matter. Gold Coast City Council's decision to close our local Burleigh Heads Library has been made without any community consultation, and the impact will disproportionately and negatively impact local women, children and the elderly at a time of increasing pressure on these very groups within our community. Thank you, Sarah Lee, for that one. This comment says, I'm a spinal patient that is unable to catch buses due to the frequency of stopping and starting. A light rail to the library would mean access to people living with disabilities be able to use this fundamental resource. Meanwhile, Rob from Burleigh says, hey, Trevor, there appears to be not a lot of very strategic decisions coming from Tim Baker's council administration. Close the Miami depot only to propose a new depot across the road on parkland. Closing the Burleigh Heads Library just before the light rail is opened. Sell the Narang Library. Renovate office blocks in Bundle only to find no staff want to use them and subsequently rent them out. It all feels very short-sighted to me, says Bob. As always, you're more than welcome to join the conversation on 0487993222. That's the text line number. Or you can give me a call on 1300 903 917. Let's take a look at what's happening weather-wise. Daniel Hayes from the Bureau of Meteorology. In a word, perfect, is it not?
7: It is looking very good. A sunny one today. A cool start to the morning. Down to, well, perhaps a bit of frost around parts of the hinterland areas. Down to 1 degree in Canungra this morning. About 6 degrees at Coolangatta. A little warmer at the Seaway, 10 degrees, but that is still below average. So cool across the board to start the day, but up to 21 to 23 across the afternoon or midday and afternoon period when we hit our maximum. So it should be a very pleasant day.
5: Nice. You said it got down to 1 degree in Canungra, Daniel, but the apparent temp was minus 0.6 at one stage. And I'm thinking, oh, that is about as cold as it gets around these parts, I think.
7: It is a bit chilly. Lovely for the return to school for the kids this week.
5: Yes, for anyone who has to get out of bed early. Very hard to do, indeed. So you were saying, so we've got good weather today. Tomorrow looking okay for the main part, but then we're going to see a change. Is that right?
7: Yes, so we've got...

0: for the main part, but then we're going to see a change. Is that right?
1: Yes. So we've got our high-pressure ridge shifting across. We'll start to see some increasing breezes around the coast and the onshore flow picking up. But also we're looking at the development of a trough or even a low-pressure system off the coast. Now, at this stage, a little ways off the coast, so not directly impacting, but potentially some increasing shower activity with that. The bulk of it will be on the south side of the system, which does mean that we're probably looking at some quite decent falls across the mid-north coast and northern rivers area in New South Wales, but it doesn't take a great deal of a shift with that to push that into the Gold Coast area. So the potential is there from Thursday onwards to see falls pushing up into the 20 to 25 millimetre range, but it's quite a range. We're talking 5 to 25 millimetres, so it is very much going to depend on exactly where that trough sits and where we see that onshore flow being the strongest.
0: All right, Daniel, thanks for the heads up on that. Appreciate that. Daniel Hayes from the Bureau of Meteorology. Shane Barry, Acting Chief Lifeguard, joins us now from Miami. How's it looking there where you are, Shane?
2: Good morning, Trevor. Yeah, it's a bit of a fresh start, but it's an absolutely beautiful day. There's not a cloud in sight, and there's plenty of people, maybe with a jacket on, but it's still looking quite nice. The ocean's looking great as well. We've just got those light westerly winds at the moment. They will stay pretty light throughout most of the day. Swell's really dropped out. It's more like a lake than anything, the beach at the moment. So there's not too much on offer for the board riders. That open beaches is going to be probably your best pick today, although most of the coast will be quite nice with those light winds. We're just coming up to a high tide at 7.50 and then a low tide later this afternoon at 1.30. And then we've got a water temperature still quite nice at 20.5. Maybe just have the jacket close with that outside temperature. If you are going to go for a swim today, just be mindful that we are getting to those bigger tides. So there will be a lot of water still moving around. Just use that side of caution. Check in with the lifeguards. And as always, please just get to those red and yellow flags.
0: Thanks, Shane. Have a great day. It is 19 to 8. Get a traffic update from Brad after Supertramp.

0: 91.7 ABC Gold Coast, Supertramp and Dreamer. It is 16 to 8, Trevor Jackson this morning. Nice to have your company. Look, as the conflict escalates once again in the Middle East, could there be more pain at the bowels? We're going to take a look at that in just a moment. And your chance to enter the draw for tickets to the Titans? Yes, we've got another opportunity for that as well. We'll take callers 4, 5 and 6 when you hear that cue to call, which is coming up in just a moment.
1: ABC Gold Coast. Traffic.
0: Hey, Brad. Busy run this morning thus far. What's the situation now?
2: Heavy and chugging along in spots on the M1 both ways between Pimpamar and Helensvale. Still got that southbound breakdown and left shoulder from the Gold Coast Highway to Helensvale, so extra care through there. And northbound is on the brakes between Ormo, Yatla, Beenleigh and Slakes Creek, so really heavy in a lot of sections of that northbound run into Brisbane this morning. No crashes in that stretch. Also, Bermuda Street, much heavier both ways through Clear Island Waters and Varsity Lakes. Gold Coast Highway still coping very well, just a little bit under speed through Miami, Broadbeach, and a good run through Surface Paradise. Smith Street, minor build up both ways around Kamari Avenue, Southport, a good run on Brisbane Road, did some slight build up around Pine Ridge Road, moving well on Oxley Drive and Hope Island Road this morning as well. I'm back from ATN, more details before 8 on 91.7 ABC Gold Coast.
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4: Hi, Melissa Clark here. The US resumes a blockade of the Strait of Hormuz. This time, Donald Trump says he'll charge a fee for ships to get through the troubled region. Oil prices are already creeping up. Will we face the same price shocks we saw earlier this year? And one of the kindest, funniest and gentlest people, remembering Sam Neill, Australia's adopted son, one of our greatest ever actors.
5: Everybody seems to have loved working with him. It doesn't matter what the project was, when in his career, there seems to be a universality to how much fun it was to work with the guy.
4: I hope you'll join me for those stories coming up soon on AM.
6: For your chance to win tickets to the next Titans home game, call now 1300 903 917.
0: Well, I'm sorry to say there could be more pain at the bowser once more. Not only is the fuel excise cut coming to an end in the coming weeks, but things are heating up again once again in the Middle East. Blows have been traded between the US and Iranian forces. And just this morning, Donald Trump has pitched to take over the Strait of Hormuz. So what does that mean for our fuel system and more specifically the weekly fuel cycle? Today, the RACQ is raising concerns over fuel companies seemingly re-establishing the fuel price cycle in southeast Queensland. Yes, the cut to the fuel excise is ending, but the RACQ says some of the price rises they've seen far outpace that cut. Dr. Ian Jefferies is the RACQ's economic and affordability specialist and joins me now. Ian, good morning.
7: Good morning.
0: Ian, what has the RACQ seen in recent weeks in terms of pricing at the bowser?
7: So on the whole, in the last couple of months, prices have been relatively flat compared to the wholesale prices. We saw the big spike in late Feb, and that continued through to March. But prices eased somewhat when we came through May and June and remained relatively flat.
0: Yeah, it's interesting. I just thought it was my perception, but things seem to have been quite stable for a while now. But your latest indications are that that's no longer the case.
7: Look, yes, it does appear that the fuel companies abandoned the price cycle, at least for the last 2 months. But there is early evidence that some of them seem to be attempting to reinstate the price cycle.
0: Right. How much has the halving of the excise cut had an impact on those jumps in prices?
7: Look, we saw a moderate increase at the beginning of July. Look, it did add 16 cents to the wholesale price of petrol, and eventually that has flown through to the retail market, but no more than the 16 cents.
0: Right. So we should expect more, though, once it fully ends come the end of July?
7: Look, I think it's complicated around whether the fuel companies are successful in re-establishing a hike or a price cycle. If they do, there shouldn't be a reason for them to jump prices again come the end of the month. At the moment, it's unclear whether this hike will succeed. We're seeing about 10% of the market jump in Brisbane. So far on the Gold Coast, we've only seen one site hike their price. So look, it depends whether it sticks. And a lot of that is down to us. You know, there's plenty of cheaper fuel out there, so we don't need to be paying $2.
0: Sure. What does all of this say about the way our fuel system is set up for consumers when we enter this price cycle phase?
7: Look, I think the price cycle has grown organically. I don't think it's something that the fuel companies imposed on the market, but it's certainly something that they take the best advantage of. Look, I think the cycle gives us this this thin veneer of competition, or this appearance of competition, because they change their prices all the time. However, what I think it does is it masks any real competition. So, you know, when fuel companies are trying to lean out their operations and offer the cheapest price for motorists.
0: Right. And what leverage do governments have to break that cycle? Is there anything that can be put in place to make it fairer for motorists?
7: Look, the Queensland government could regulate the market, and we are calling for them to put a limit on price increases to 5 cents per day. The wholesale price rarely shifts more than 5 cents, and if we limited any increases in the retail price for 5 cents, that would flatten out, or at the very least shorten the price cycle.
0: All right. Dr. Ian Jeffries, thank you so much for your time this morning.
7: You're very welcome. Thanks, you.
0: Yes. So it could be more pain at the Bowser. That's Dr. Ian Jeffries, RACQ Economic and Affordability Specialist there. And, concerns again with the excise returning by the end of this month. Have you seen a hike in prices in your neck of the woods? Has it seemed to jump markedly in recent days? I'd love to hear. Please share it with us, 0487 993 222, or 1300 903 917. Going to check in with Nicole Dyer shortly to see what's happening on mornings. This is 91.7 ABC Gold Coast. 8 minutes to 8 now.

0: Little Red and Rocket on 91.7 ABC Gold Coast. It's Trevor Jackson this morning. Just a message here from Harry at Boy Campbell Point, which is, just at Hope Island there. Says, great show, Trevor. Especially love the track choices of previous presenters. I've stopped listening to 702. I'm glad you have, Harry. Thank you. Yeah. You should be listening to us. There's Nicole Dyer in the background.
1: Absolutely. Yeah, bring it on. Trev, myself and Bert, we have great music tastes.
0: Yeah, we do. And not just for the music, but obviously for the local issues as well. Getting our teeth into those this morning too, including Burley Library. And this comment from Michael saying, the Burley Heads Library has been amongst the community for many years. My wife and children have used it regularly for over 20 years. To take it away would make it so difficult for people to get to the Burley Waters Library and Christine Avenue. Save the library now for generations to come. Thank you, Michael, for your feedback on that. Nicole Dyer, welcome to the microphone. We're just commenting before we a few moments ago and about Sam Neill. Everyone's so deeply affected by him, and not that you or I knew him personally, but just such a, aside from his acting skills, just a beautiful human being.
1: He really was very generous and very there was, every performance was different. I haven't met or heard anyone say a bad word about him. He never, ever spoke badly about any director he worked with. He was just a top-notch human anyway. And anyone who's been touched by cancer, really feeling for his family, I think, too, given, you know, when you're in remission and you've done the hard yards for 5 years battling something and you think you're over the worst of it and then the unexpected happens, I think that, too, would have resonated with a few people. So,
0: sure.
1: But we will be looking at the world of Sam Neill after 9 months. My movie man will be coming into the studio. He even texted me going, I am so Devo. And I said, absolutely.
0: We all are. Do you have a favourite role?
1: I have two. My Brilliant Career was such a big movie for me. I was only young when it came out, and I just, all the messaging in that, Judy Davis and watching Sam Neill and, yeah, independent woman going up against a male-dominated world and expectations, it really resonated, and it was one of my all-time faves. And that was when I was really young. And then...
0: It's a wonderful film.
1: Oh, beautiful. And then... in 2016, Hunt for the Wilder People changed my world. It was just the funniest, most clever, wonderful, beautifully built film about spirit and friendship and mateship and the whole bit.
0: And family, and survival.
1: I love it. And I will be watching it tonight. Jurassic Park, of course, but Hunt for the Wilder People was definitely one of my faves.
0: And so the humour in that film, but he was so dry in delivering it. That was one of the great things about Sam.
1: Amazing. Yeah. So we will celebrate all of the incredible work that Sam Neill did. We'll do that after 9 this morning. We are going to begin the show, though, with a story that was in the news, but it kind of got lost a little bit at the end of last week, and I'm talking about the fact that Queensland has recorded the highest number of fatal motorcycle road incidents in the country for 5 consecutive years, and we're on track to make it 6.
0: Oh, no.
1: So we're going to speak to someone who runs a Smart Rider Academy in conjunction with Queensland Police.

0: still nervous about how bad the situation could be.
1: We know that many nations have figured out alternative supply routes and operational workarounds. Do you think that is adding to the lack of panic we're seeing in the pricing?
0: To a certain extent, absolutely, it has played an important role because, first of all, we never really lost all the barrels from the Middle East that would go through the Strait of Hormuz because the Saudis stepped in immediately and they started diverting a big chunk of their exports away from the Strait of Hormuz into their pipeline that goes all the way across the kingdom into the Red Sea. The UAE, the Emiratis have done the same, albeit to a much smaller extent, where they diverted some of their exports away from Hormuz into another pipeline that takes their oil export outside the Hormuz area. So we never really saw a complete loss of the barrels. Meanwhile, we saw additional barrels coming to the market from the US and other countries in Latin America, including Venezuela. And at the same time, there has been a destruction in oil demand because people were reacting to these higher prices and the immediate reaction is to simply consume less oil. So when you take all these factors into consideration, plus the fact that we have a much more contained situation today than compared to the beginning of the conflict, all these explain why we are not in a panic mode today in oil markets.
1: Is there planning, though, for worst-case scenarios, should they happen? Should there be extended, long-term, continued issues with blockading the Strait of Hormuz? Is that already factored into the oil price, or is that something that would be on the minds of investors and planners that we might yet still see impact global trade?
0: Actually, what we're seeing today is far from being the worst case scenario. A worst case scenario for me, as somebody who comes from the region, from Lebanon, would be a fully fledged war involving everyone and everybody being attacked, everybody's retaliating. So that would be a serious scenario. And we're far from that scenario. And hopefully we will never get there. But today the market, and actually that's interesting to a little bit contemplate that even though, let me take you to 2 months ago when the conflict started, even when people did not really find immediate alternatives, the fact that we had the biggest loss of barrels in the history of the oil industry, and only to see oil prices jumping just to 120, 130, that tells me already that the market is much more resilient than, for example, 10 years or 20 years or 30 years ago. And that by itself gives us some kind of comfort. So you may have come across all these really worrying forecasts for oil price where some people were talking about $300 oil prices or $250. None of those pessimistic forecasts happened. And that by itself is giving greater confidence to market observers that actually the market is much more resilient because oil is coming from elsewhere and because oil is not as important as it used to be in the 70s. So that's why I look at it on balance. First of all, we're not in a pleasant situation, but it's not the worst case scenario that we are in. And second, we have been able to face this kind of heightened tension in the Middle East with better resilience than, let's say, if you were in the 80s or the 70s.
1: Dr. Nakhla, thank you very much for speaking to AM this morning.
0: Thank you.
1: Then Dr. Carol Nakhla is the CEO of Cristal Energy. You're listening to AM where it's 16 minutes past 8. The Australian and New Zealand Prime Ministers are among those paying tribute to Sam Neill after the actor's sudden death yesterday. Sam Neill starred in nearly 100 films, ranging from the 1979 Australian classic My Brilliant Career to the international blockbuster Jurassic Park. Nick Grimm reports.
2: So I'm afraid that we're entering overlap now.
3: Oh, so you'll be getting transmissions?
2: Yeah, just by hitting a couple of buttons there.
4: Across comedy, action, drama, animations, Sam Neill's career spanned genres. But for many, he may be best remembered for his role as paleontologist Dr. Alan Grant in Jurassic Park.
5: Keep absolutely still. This vision is based on movement.
4: Pop culture journalist Paul Verhoeven.
6: I would challenge anybody who watched that film as a child not to have had Sam Neill basically rewrite their cinematic DNA with that role. It's incredible stuff.
7: He's just a one-off, such a talented, classy, beautiful, wry, warm human being.
4: Those who worked alongside the actor, performers like Magda Sabansky, still absorbing the news of his death in a Sydney hospital yesterday.
7: Like everyone else, I'm absolutely shocked and devastated and just shocked because when I spoke to him not long ago, he was cancer-free and really happy and excited about life.
4: Sam Neill's family said it was sudden and unexpected, but that he was surrounded by his loved ones and died with the dignity that has characterised his whole life. And in a statement, Sydney blood cancer specialist Dr. Orly Lavie said of her patient,
8: Sam overcoming an aggressive lymphoma provided so much hope for people far and wide. He was a true believer and advocate for the science and research that continues to improve outcomes for our patients. It's just one of his many legacies.
9: If doing what I'm told means taking orders from you, Bullen, and you can stick it.
4: Born in Northern Ireland and raised in New Zealand, Sam Neill first visited Australia to promote his 1977 film, Sleeping Dogs.
10: I completely fell in love with the country at that point. I got to Sydney and realised what a vital, interesting place this was. I thought, I'd really like to spend time there. And then coincidentally, they were casting a film called My Brilliant Career about the same time, and I went and auditioned for it.
4: A few years later, a romance with actress Heather Mitchell led to a four-decade-long friendship.
11: Sam, at such a young age, because he was so extraordinary in My Brilliant Career, was just offered things.
12: I thought we should get married.
13: Well, what a handsome proposal. How could anyone say no?
4: And Sam Neill's brilliant career spanned decades and generations, with historical dramas like The Piano, Evil Angels, The Dish, just a few of his almost 100 films. Then there was Cinema Quarantino, a COVID-era comedy with celebrity friends like Brian Brown and Hugo Weaving, with whom he pretended to share a bath.
14: What are you doing?
4: The Australian director George Miller worked with the actor on the Australian horror classic Dead Calm and says he brought a positive influence to every project he tackled.
15: He found a way to work with those around him under any circumstance and bring out the best, not only in himself, but all those around him. As I got to know people, talking to other directors who'd worked with him and other actors, that was the case. He was just a great collaborator and a deep understanding of life.
4: Sam Neill was knighted in 2022, New Zealand's Prime Minister Christopher Luxon saying Sir Sam Neill's talent helped make the country's film industry what it is today and that he was one of New Zealand's greatest cultural exports. And here, Prime Minister Anthony Albanese has praised the dignity, humour and conviction of Australia's adopted son, qualities that earned him a special place in hearts here and everywhere.
1: Nick Grimm and Annie Guest with that report. Thousands of people have reported cases of sextortion to the eSafety Commissioner, who says tech platforms aren't doing enough to stamp it out. Young men in their late teens and early 20s are the most likely to be targeted. Political reporter Claudia Long joined me earlier in our Parliament House studio.
16: So, Mel, these sextortion reports, there's more than 2,000 of them that are in the eSafety Commissioner's transparency report that she's put out today. They are mainly from young men, not only from young men, but those are the people who are primarily being targeted by these criminals and scammers who pose as, you know, a regular person, really, on a dating app, on a social media website, and trick people and entice them into sending video, intimate videos and photos of themselves. And what they then do is they turn around and say, if you don't give me money, if you don't do what I want, I'm going to send that to your friends, to your family, to your employer, and the people you work with. So obviously it goes without saying that that would be incredibly distressing for people. And that's what the eSafety Commission has been hearing about. And they've released some of the common threats and scripts that they have been seeing today. Things like saying, I have everything to ruin your life. I own your video. Only money can help you now. That's pretty obviously pretty disturbing. And so Tinder, Instagram, the dating dating app Grindr and also TikTok were where they most frequently made that initial contact with victims. But when it came to threatening people, that was most commonly happening on WhatsApp, Telegram and Instagram. And even more concerningly, the eSafety Commissioner says that there's been an increase in even younger teenagers, children, being targeted by these kinds of criminals.
1: And why does the eSafety Commissioner think that these tech platforms aren't doing enough to combat these kind of experiences?
16: Julia McGrant, the eSafety Commissioner, says that they've told these tech companies that they should be using language detection software and technologies to at least detect these kinds of lines, these scripts, where they're occurring outside of end-to-end encrypted messaging. So end-to-end encrypted messaging is where if, you know, for instance, we're messaging each other on a platform and it's end-to-end encrypted, even the company can't see that. But she's recommending that they at least use it where there isn't end-to-end encryption. She says currently some of these platforms where these threats are most common that we were talking about before aren't doing that. So that includes Instagram, Gmail, Apple iMessaging as well. She says that they've laid out pretty clear guidance on how to stem this kind of abuse and that the platforms aren't using technology that's readily available to stop it. She actually spoke to News Breakfast about this. Here's what she had to say.
14: 5 years ago, I sent intelligence reports to companies like Snap and Instagram saying, hey, we can see that these criminals are literally colonizing your platforms. There are about 10,000 fake and imposter accounts with the same images. Use a little AI. You can identify those. We've sent them scripts that we typically see, you know, I'm going to ruin your life, have a sexy chat. They could use a little language analysis technology. They don't have appropriate reporting pathways. They're just not hardening the platforms enough. They're making children very vulnerable, and it's all about maintaining profit.
16: Julian McGrant, the eSafety Commissioner there. Now, she's also criticised, Mel, these tech companies for not doing enough, in her view, to stop live-streamed sexual abuse of children, which is obviously a pretty confronting topic. And according to this report that they've released, only Microsoft is using proactive detection tools to stop direct video calls being used to stream child sexual abuse material. YouTube, Facebook Live and Instagram Live as well do use this kind of technology for live streams, but the eSafety Commissioner says Apple, Google, Microsoft, Meta, in her view, still aren't proactively using these tools to detect new abuse imagery and video hitting their services. Obviously, given the nature of video calls, given the nature of end-to-end encrypted messaging, there are some privacy questions that are potentially going to be raised here. So it's going to be an interesting one to see how governments and authorities are able to deal with this, given that this is clearly a pretty disturbing issue.
1: Claudia Long. Big superannuation funds and people who manage their own super could be tapped to help pay compensation for victims of financial misconduct. The federal government is looking to revamp funding for the compensation scheme of last resort, which is facing a $170 million funding shortfall because more Australians are falling victim to superannuation scams and other cases of financial misconduct. Nassim Kadem reports.
17: First Guardian investor Melinda Key thought her financial ordeal was almost over. She's one of almost 12,000 investors that lost more than $1 billion in retirement savings after they moved their super into the First Guardian and Shield managed investment schemes, which later collapsed. But more than a year since Ms. Key lodged a financial complaint to try recover almost $400,000 of her retirement savings, she's still fighting for compensation.
18: We used licensed advisors, regulated platforms, and APRA regulated trustees. We all moved our superannuation within the framework of the financial system and compulsory superannuation. So we did not do the wrong thing here. And we all deserve and we're worthy of compensation.
17: In April, the Australian Financial Complaints Authority decided in her favour, finding that the financial advisers, which advised her to invest in the super fund, should pay her almost $370,000 plus interest. But the adviser firm Interprac is taking AFCA and Ms. Key to court to challenge that decision. As a result, AFCA has had to put decisions relating to all First Guardian and Shield cases that are linked to Interprac on hold. Interprac declined to comment while the case is before the courts. Ms. Key is also limited in commenting on the case, but says more generally, the complaints process has caused many investors angst.
18: You've got people that are waiting for their superannuation for cancer treatment, for hip surgery. So it's a huge amount of time for people to be waiting and going through that constant anxiety of what's happening.
17: If the court finds against Miss Key, the only avenue she can turn to is what's known as the Compensation Scheme of Last Resort, or CSLR for short. But payouts under that scheme are capped at $150,000. Assistant Treasurer Daniel Molino says the CSLR is under huge pressure.
19: What this showed is, firstly, that the risk of these major collapses is higher than anyone would like to see, but secondly, that the size of these collapses and some other collapses before them is putting the scheme under pressure and calling into question its sustainability.
17: Currently, the CSLR is funded by a levy on financial advisers. Mr. Molino wants to widen the funding base. That could include big super funds, as well as individuals who hold a self-managed super fund.
19: So in the case of First Guardian and Shield, that would be the financial advice sector. It would be the first port of call, and it would be possible under the waterfall model to levy up to $40 million off that sector in addition to the $20 million subcap. Then there would be other sectors where I, as Minister, would determine that they are more proximate than other parts of the financial services sector.
17: Melinda Key is calling for a pay now, recover later model, saying investors shouldn't be the ones left waiting years for justice.
18: They operated within the financial system, and it's the financial system that let them down.
1: First Guardian investor Melinda Key, ending that report by Nassim Kadem. And in finance, as we heard earlier, oil prices have jumped in response to what's happening in the Middle East. The price of the global benchmark Brent crude has climbed to more than 9% to $83.30 US a barrel, but that is still well below the wartime peak of $120 US dollars a barrel. And the Australian dollar's lower, buying 69.1 US cents. That's AM for today. I'm Melissa Clark. The time now, it's 8:30.
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16: And good morning. Welcome to Wednesday. No, it's Tuesday. Let me get that right for starters. Sunny today, heading for a top of 23 degrees. Where is my brain at? I found myself going down a rabbit hole yesterday when the news came through about the loss of Sam Neill. I know Australian Story replayed one of their programs about him. A beautiful interview on 7:30 with one of his actors as well, his sort of fellow actors. So many tributes coming through this morning. I know you've had a lot of opportunity to talk to Trev on Breakfast about your favourite role of Sam Neill. Our entertainment reporter, Anthony Sherritt, will be joining you just after nine this morning to just look at his incredible body of work, 150 productions over five decades. And there may be a little gem that hasn't been discussed that you want to bring to our attention, and you can do that on 0487 993 222. First up, though, we're going to talk about an issue in relation to motorcycle safety. Why a motorcycle advocate for training and safety believes riders will continue to die on our roads unless the riding community itself starts calling out bad behaviour. Last year, 75 riders or passengers lost their lives on Queensland roads. Queensland has now recorded the highest number of fatal motorcycle road incidents in the country for five consecutive years. And we'll look at some of the contributing factors in just a moment. Let's find out what's making news. Dominic Cansdale standing by. Good morning, Dom.
21: Good morning, Nicole. Leading our headlines today, two people have been charged after an alleged armed home invasion at Seashell Avenue in Coomera, with police still searching for two more offenders. Now, police allege four people, one of which was armed with a gun, forced their way into a 36-year-old woman's home at about 11 o'clock yesterday morning, stealing jewellery, electronic devices and her car. The woman was uninjured and her car was later located nearby. In the hours afterwards, a 45-year-old man and a 44-year-old woman were arrested and charged with robbery, unlawful use of a motor vehicle and drug offences. They're due to face court today. But like I mentioned, police still searching for two other alleged offenders from that case. The bosses of SeaWorld Helicopters will front a coronial inquiry in Brisbane today, probing the cause of that fatal helicopter tragedy in 2023. Four people were killed in a mid-air collision during a joyride with those two helicopters over the Gold Coast Broadwater. An inquest is looking into the crash. It resumed, as I mentioned, in Brisbane yesterday, hearing from SeaWorld Helicopters Chief Executive Brett Newman. He rejected an earlier scathing report by the Australian Transport Safety Bureau about the company's safety systems. And a major water sports park will close more than after 10 years of operation on the Northern Gold Coast. The Wake Park in Oxenford was the only Australian facility to ever host a wakeboarding world championship. The local club that operates out of the park has described its closure as a major blow to the sport. ABC News.
0: Thanks, Dom. No worries. Appreciate that. And if this was a park that you regularly frequented, let us know this morning what gap and hole it leaves, if this is something that you spend a lot of time doing. 0487 993 222. Well, it was a very, well, I'm not going to say super, super cool, but it was chilly, 2 degrees and just below zero in Canungra this morning, but it is going to shape up to be a lovely top of 23 sunny day.
3: It is looking very good. A sunny one today. A cool start to the morning. Down to, well, perhaps a bit of frost around parts of the hinterland areas. Down to 1 degree in Canungra this morning. About 6 degrees at Coolangatta. A little warmer at the Seaway, 10 degrees, but that is still below average. So cool across the board to start the day, but up to 21 to 23 across the afternoon or midday and afternoon period when we hit our maximum. So it should be a very pleasant day. We've got our high pressure ridge shifting across. We'll start to see some increasing breezes around the coast and the onshore flow picking up, but also we're looking at the development of a trough or even a low pressure system off the coast. Now at this stage, a little ways off the coast, so not directly impacting, but potentially some increasing shower activity with that. The bulk of it will be on the south side of the system, which does mean that we're probably looking at some quite decent falls across the mid-north coast and northern rivers area in New South Wales, but it doesn't take a great deal of a shift with that to push that into the Gold Coast area. So the potential is there from Thursday onwards to see falls pushing up into the 20 to 25 millimetre range, but it's quite a range. We're talking 5 to 25 millimetres, so it is very much going to depend on exactly where that trough sits and where we see that onshore flow being the strongest.
0: That's Daniel Hayes from The Bomb.
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20: 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Traffic.
23: Well, no crashes or breakdowns. Plenty of traffic on the M1 between Brisbane and the Gold Coast. Southbound is on the brakes between Pippa Bar, Helensvale and Gavin. And northbound is slow between Upper Coomera and Pippa Bar. And then from Ormo right through to Logan Home and Slakes Creek. Plenty of traffic now on Brisbane Road, both ways around Arundel Drive through Arundel, building around Pine Ridge Road as well. Heavier on the Gold Coast Highway, southbound through Labrador. And also both ways around Surfers Paradise and Broadbeach. Congested on Bermuda Street, northbound through Clear Island Waters and southbound heavy around Varsity Lakes. And busy on Reedy Creek Road, both ways through Burley as well. I'm Brad from ATN. More details before 9 on 91.7 ABC Gold Coast.
0: Thank you very much, Brad. And in the next 45 minutes.
4: The Gold Coast Titans head into the final third of the season with a lot to prove, but they are sure to spring some upsets along the way, and you'll want to be there. 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Let's go, Titans.
0: Yeah, let's go. Nothing to lose. Sitting way, way to the bottom of the ladder. Very close call against the Storm. Just pipped at the post. Can they do it against the Manly Sea Eagles this Sunday? One of two opportunities coming up to go into that draw. Winners will be announced in Brekkie with Trev on Friday.
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0: Why are so many motorcyclists dying on Queensland roads every year. Last year, 75 riders or passengers lost their lives. Queensland now recording the highest number of fatal motorcycle road incidents in the country for five consecutive years. Stephen McDowell runs the Smart Rider Academy in conjunction with Queensland Police here on the Gold Coast. He joins you now. Good morning, Steve.
2: Good morning, Nicole.
0: Queensland has had nearly a 40% increase in motorcycle fatalities since 2020. Why is the message of bike safety not getting through?
2: Road safety is a very complex issue. We've got a number of factors feeding into this. We've certainly got a skill factor. We've got an attitudinal issue as well. And this is something that we have been dealing with with our company for nearly 20 years now.
0: So can you talk a little bit about what you're seeing when you are training riders

0: Quite a good licensing system here in Queensland. It's the best we've ever had. So riders will come out of the licensing system with enough skills to actually operate the vehicle. Where they're lacking is experience. They're lacking refined skills in hazard perception. They're lacking an ability to read the road ahead.
1: Okay, so can you fill in the gaps? So what are you then teaching riders when you notice this shortfall?
0: We're teaching them how to look further down the road. We're teaching them how to look at a piece of road and say, okay, there's a potential risk there. We're then teaching them to anticipate that risk and respond to the risk before it becomes a problem for them. What a lot of riders and drivers as well don't understand is that it might take them a third of a second to actually see the problem. It will then take them somewhere between 1.5 and 2 seconds to actually respond to that. They still haven't done anything to avoid the issue, and then they've got to avoid the issue. At highway speeds, we're talking M1 here, that means that we need to be looking for the problem at least 100 metres down the road. We teach this to our riders that come through. We do demonstrations of how far it will take you to actually respond to the issue and stop the bike or divert around an issue.
1: Who can respond faster, cars or motorbikes?
0: Oh, that's a popular myth. But it's a myth that the bikes will do it faster. Cars will always, always outbrake a motorcycle.
1: Why?
0: And this This is what gets a lot of riders in trouble. But if you think about it, a car has got 4 big contact patches, those tyres on the ground. The motorcycle has only got a small one.
1: Okay. I would have automatically assumed because there was less weight that a motorcycle could manoeuvre faster than a car. Apart from skill level, and I will return to that because there are certain circumstances, especially on the M1, where I know as a driver, I think, oh, can they do that? And in many cases, they can. But what other factors, apart from skill level, is contributing to this figure of fatalities in Queensland?
0: As always with road safety, there is an attitudinal issue. And I believe we have seen a shift in attitude since COVID.
1: So what do you mean by that? What are people doing now that they weren't before?
0: There are people willing to take risks that they weren't willing to take before or weren't aware of taking before. Now, admittedly, our population has grown since 2020, for example, the population has grown by about 9%. We've got more bikes on the road. That's increased by about 12%. But I know you mentioned that our fatality rate over that period has gone up by nearly 40%. Now, what we're seeing is, and I saw this on the M1 this morning, people willing to take those risks. There is, we believe there has been an increase in risk-taking behaviour. And that's not just motorcycles. It's really obvious when it's a motorcycle. And we tend to remember it. We don't tend to remember the riders that are doing the right thing. But car drivers are doing the same thing. So now we've got multiple vehicles with operators making poor decisions and putting themselves and others at risk.
1: Okay, so it's the perfect recipe for disaster. And I agree with you. Sometimes you do see a motorcycle and you don't even give it a second thought because it is doing the speed limit and the rider's doing all the right things and they're wearing all the right gear. And this, I guess the same with cars. But yeah, on the M1, if still on motorbikes but very quickly to cars, I mean, I saw 2 P-platers go across 3 lanes of the M1 and they were kind of dragging and zigzagging between the traffic. And I was thinking, this is absolute madness. But, you know, but that sort of stuff happens all the time. When it comes to gender breakdown in motorcycle riders and fatalities, what are we looking at? I'm assuming more men are being killed on our roads than women.
0: Yeah, about 82% of license holders are male, 18% are female but about 90% of fatalities are males. That kind of fits with we've got more male riders out there than we've got females. What we tend to find through our training programs is that the females come in with a different attitude. They're typically more conservative. They want to understand the how behind or the why behind the how. A lot of the younger males are very keen. They feel that they've got the skill. They know what they're doing. The older males in particular, though, and given that if we go back 40, even 30 years,

0: Motorcycling was predominantly a male, and it still is predominantly a male thing. And those riders tend to think, yeah, I've been doing this for so long, I've got it, everything's fine. Males definitely.
1: Males definitely. 91.7 ABC Gold Coast. We're talking about motorcycle safety, and we're not just saying it's completely the motorcyclist's fault. Stephen McDowell runs Smart Rider Academy here on the coast. He works very closely with police. You brought something to my attention that I hadn't thought about before. You say for every fatality, motorcycle fatality, 14 more riders are hospitalised with serious and life-changing injuries. Why is that number so high?
0: When a motorcycle crashes, obviously the rider is far more exposed. Now, our rate of it's a complex answer. Our rate of fatality is higher with motorcycles. We understand that. We know that. But a lot of riders will get away with it. They'll walk away, or they'll get carried away. So, and we see this in cars as well. There is that ratio. It's not quite as high in car driving as it is with motorcycles, but it is, we're more exposed. We're more vulnerable as riders.
1: When we look at some of the things that, as a car driver, I can speak from that perspective. I've never been behind a motorcycle before, but you, M1, you see motorbikes going in between cars. Sometimes I jump because if I'm stationary, because traffic is stopped and a motorcycle comes up really quickly and I don't hear it, but I don't see it, but I hear it. Even the car vibrates. It's actually quite scary. And then also, again, if traffic is stopped, I see cars sort of edge driving near guardrails. Is all of that legal behaviour?
0: We've got two areas there. We've got what we call lane filtering, and we've got edge filtering. Briefly, lane filtering is running in between two lines of traffic that is travelling in the same direction. There are rules around this. The rider has to be doing less than 30 kilometres per hour, but yes, that is legal. There are other parameters around whether you can do that in roadworks and all that. Edge filtering, unique to Queensland. You can run down that hard shoulder on a motorcycle. Once again, you've got to be travelling at less than 30 kilometres per hour. We have five common crash types. Every one of those five common crash types exists in that lane filtering or edge filtering situation. Unfortunately, a lot of car drivers don't know that it's legal. But then they will get frightened by a car. And you just mentioned that. And I know we've talked about it previously, how a bike will come down behind you. You don't know that it's there. Cars are very well soundproof these days. You often don't know that the bike's there until it's absolutely on top of you. So, yes, it is legal, but it's a high-risk activity.
1: So when you're training your riders at your academy, what advice do you give on that?
0: What is legal is not necessarily safe. Do it at your own risk. Consider the risk. What is the benefit for going down in between the cars? Does the benefit outweigh those risks? Now, that leads us to another thing, in that a lot of the riders will not understand or even realise what the possible consequences are until it happens to them or it happens to a friend or a family member. So with lane filtering especially, we teach that, yes, it's legal. These are the parameters. This is what you need to know. Do it at your own risk and make sure that you are giving yourself enough time if a car does change lanes or something in front of you.
1: You talk about not understanding consequences. This is 91.7 ABC Gold Coast. I'm talking about a story. I heard this statistic in the news last week, and I actually couldn't believe my ears, that Queensland for five consecutive years is leading the road toll for motorcycle deaths in Australia. And yes, we have longer roads and there's probably other factors, but when it comes to motorcycle behaviour, I really wanted to unpack this with someone who trains motorcyclists here on the Gold Coast. You talk about education

0: and driver skills being part of the solution, enforcement, but you believe enforcement is a temporary fix. Why is that?
1: Anyone who gets a ticket from Queensland Police or any police force, it's a hit straight up. It's a reminder that, yes, I just broke the rules. Yes, I did something wrong. And then it sort of fades. We don't think about it. We tend not to think about it. Education, you mentioned education, yes. That's one of our key goals, obviously. We run a training academy. Enforcement is very misunderstood. It is a popular myth out there that Queensland Police or any police force actually has quotas. They don't. Their KPIs, their key performance indicators, are to reduce fatal and serious injury crashes. They don't go out with quotas. I have that from a lot of high-ranking police. Then we have to get down to another level. So enforcement, yes, it works. It's a hurt, but it doesn't last. It's not a... Someone will get a ticket today and next month they'll be going out and doing the same thing.
0: So you believe that the only way we're going to change motorcyclists doing the wrong things or taking unnecessary risks is by having internal condemnation of it, if you like, from within the motorcycling community. How far away are we from that being a reality?
1: Nicole, we're actually seeing a shift in attitudes now. Over the last probably 3 years, we have. If we go back through time and we look at a couple of issues that have changed, and I'll just use the example of drink driving. There was legislation brought in that reduced the legal blood alcohol level from 0.08 to 0.05. And many of us who have done a few laps around the sun remember the days where we'd go to a mate's barbecue and we'd have ourselves a fair few beers, and then we would find all the little back streets and make sure that we didn't get caught by the police on the way home. Society has said no. The legislation was there. But society has now said no, that's not okay. So now what we're seeing is if you get drunk at a barbecue, your mate's going to pull you up and say, "Hey, mate, give me your keys." What we need to see is the same sort of thing within both the riding and the driving communities. So it's across both. We need to see the community say, no, that's enough. Let's change it. And by calling out people who are behaving badly, maybe we can get that shift. Now, we're starting to see the shift, as I said. How long is it going to take? I don't know. I wish it was going to be next week.
0: Yeah, we're on track to possibly be again top of the fatality list in Australia here in Queensland. Let me just read you Steve McDowell is my guest on 91.7 ABC Gold Coast. Something that I really wanted to unpack this morning, and I'm really keen to get your feedback on this. This is from Helmet at Benoa. He says, motorcycle deaths. Overseas tests have shown that a motorcycle rider is 27 times more likely to have an accident than driving a car. I rest my case, but I will never give up riding those two-wheel vehicles, and I have ridden for 40 years. Helmet, thank you. And I bet you wear all the proper gear. And that's the other thing that scares me too. When I see people in T-shirts and shorts doing 110 plus on the M1, I'm going, oh my God, if you come off your bike, you're going to lose all of your skin. I can't get my head around that. Tom from Benoa says, moto rider of 50 years here. Steve talks of increased risk-taking, which is 100% on the money. So much ego and entitlement around now, which is impacting death numbers. I've been through the Smart Rider course twice in the last 20 years to brush up on my skill set. It's a great service. So thank you, Tom. And Wendy from Southport says, Nick, could it be brought in that after a person gets a motorbike license, they have to do another defensive course that trains them with what you are talking about? Is that something, Steve, you think would make a difference?
1: Oh, we would love that, not just from a business perspective, but from a road safety perspective. And I will say, yes, we run an academy. Yes, it's a business. And yes, we need to be profitable. But I'm not in this business to make squillions of dollars. I'm in this because I want to see a difference. Would it make a difference? Yes. Would we be able to do the same with drivers? I hope so. Getting it making it mandatory is a big process. We really need government on board with that. But I will say that government is, when Queensland is leading the country in this, we may have the highest number of fatalities, but we also have a program here in Queensland called Ride to Zero. And Ride to Zero was modelled on a body of work done about 8 years ago, which we were a part of, and it allows government funding to be used to subsidise training programs. It's in its third instance now, so round three has just been announced and released, and that is making rider training affordable and accessible to licensed riders. That is the benchmark that a couple of other governments around the country are actually looking at. So that is a good step for Queensland government to do.
0: All right, Steve. Thank you so much for spending some time with us this morning. And let's hope that we can bring down that road toll and that we, as you say, until that condemnation comes from within the local motor riding community, we're going to continue to lose so many people to motorcycle deaths. Thanks for your time.
1: My pleasure. Thanks, Nicole.
0: Stephen McDowell runs the Smart Rider Academy here on the Gold Coast. Please keep your comments coming. I'd love to hear from you, especially if you just like helmet, you love riding your motorbikes. What do you see? We're not suggesting it's all the fault of motorbike riders, but what did you take away from that conversation that I just had with Steve? Would love to know. 0487 993 222. We'll take a look at your traffic in just a moment.

0: That's Green Day on 91.7 ABC Gold Coast. Oh, so very soon, another opportunity to go into the draw to pick up a double pass to check out the Titans taking on Manly this Sunday afternoon.
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2: Just a minor breakdown, M1 on-ramp northbound in the left shoulder from Southport, Narang Road and Narang. No delays there, but M1 has been heavy in sections between Pippa Bay, Helens Vale and right through to Carrara as well. Also, the northbound run into Brisbane is on the brakes between Ormo, Logan Home and Slacks Creek. And busy on Bermuda Street, both ways through Varsity Lakes. And northbound's been heavy around Clear Island Waters, Gold Coast Highway, heavy around Broad Beach and Surfers Paradise. Smith Street, both ways around Kambari Avenue and Southport. And Brisbane Road, both ways around Arundel Drive through Arundel and Pine Ridge Road to minor build-up. I'm Brad from ATN. That's the latest traffic, 91.7 ABC Gold Coast.
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0: Oh, you know what to do. 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Friday morning, Brekkie with Trev, double pass to go check out the Titans. It's going to be a cracker of a game, and it's going to be a wonderful afternoon as well. We want you to be there. After nine, we're going to celebrate some of the incredible work of the late, great Sam Neill. Entertainment reporter Anthony Sherritt will stop by, and I'm going to launch your Smoko theme today. So if you love your music and you would like to suggest a song according to a theme, that song could be played in full at 10:05. At the moment in Canungra, it is 8, probably feels like 5, Coolangatta 11, Seaway 15 feels like 12, and Upper Coomera is currently sitting on 13 with the feels of 10. It is now time for your latest ABC News. It's 9 o'clock.
4: ABC News. Good morning, I'm Maria Hatzakis. The United Arab Emirates says one person has been killed and 8 others wounded after Iran targeted 2 tankers in the Strait of Hormuz. William Howard Evans reports.
5: The UAE says 2 of its flag tankers were traversing the southern lane of the strait in Omani territorial waters. Fires broke out on both ships but have since been brought under control. It's condemned the attack and says the UAE retains its full right to respond and take all necessary measures to protect its sovereignty and security. Tensions in the Middle East have escalated dramatically over the past few days, with the US and Iran once again exchanging strikes. Iran says it is close. The Strait of Hormuz, while US President Donald Trump says he's reinstating a naval blockade on Iranian ports.
4: A teenage boy is due to face court today accused of a school stabbing in Far North Queensland. Emma Johnson reports.
6: Police allege a fight broke out between 2 15-year-old boys at Trinity Bay State High in Cairns just before midday yesterday. One of the boys was taken to hospital in a stable condition with wounds to his abdomen. The other was arrested at Canimbla a short time later. He's been charged with acts intended to cause grievous bodily harm. The boy's been refused police bail and is due to appear in the children's court today. In a letter to parents, the school's executive principal, Tony Wybird, says he's arranged for additional support to be available at the school for staff and students.
4: A commission of inquiry into the CFMEU's Queensland branch will today begin its 12th week of public hearings. The probe before Stuart Wood cases investigating alleged union misconduct. Dozens of witnesses have given evidence since the inquiry began in August last year. Officials from the Department of Transport and Main Roads and the Queensland Major Contractors Association are due to appear at this week's hearings in Brisbane. Authorities in Thailand are investigating possible negligence after a fire tore through a popular pub in Bangkok, killing at least 28 people. Karishma Vias reports.
7: More than 70 people were injured and dozens killed on Sunday in one of Thailand's worst fires in recent history. Survivors describe hearing a loud explosion before the Rung Bianar Lat Prao Bar became engulfed in smoke and flames just before midnight. In an initial report, the city's disaster administration said an electrical short circuit in a ceiling air conditioner may have started the blaze. Police say they are investigating possible negligence following Sunday's fire after officials found doorways obstructed in the popular pub. Karishma Vyas, ABC News, Bangkok.
4: A newly founded sports body trying to get mixed martial arts into the Olympics has been trying to woo Brisbane organisers with some of the world's most expensive alcohol. Liam Walsh has the story.
8: The Brisbane Organising Committee for the 2032 Games holds massive sway, including recommending potential additional sports. Its gift register, obtained by the ABC via right to information laws, shows a string of sporting groups have been courting committee officials. The most extravagant item was an $82,000 bottle of cognac gifted in March from the Federation of International Mixed Martial Arts, which the committee later returned. The same group also gave two bottles of wine worth $20,000 in February, which Olympic officials surrendered to customs to avoid paying heavy import duties.
4: The Federation has told the ABC the gifts were a transparent gesture of respect, while the Games Committee says it maintains the highest possible integrity standards. In tennis, Australian Alex de Minaur has achieved a career-high world ranking of number 5. Despite a disappointing fourth-round exit at Wimbledon, he is the first Aussie to be ranked in the top 5 since Leighton Hewitt in 2009. The top-ranked Australian woman is Talia Gibson, listed at 58th place. The weather for Queensland, isolated showers about central Queensland and the state's far north coast, mostly sunny elsewhere. Cairns and Townsville, 27. Mackay and Bundaberg, 24. Rockhampton, 26. Mount Isa, 25. In the state southeast, sunny Brisbane, Ipswich, Logan, the Gold and Sunshine Coasts, 23 degrees. Toowoomba, 18. 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
0: And welcome. I know at the start of the show I got my days mixed up, but I can honestly say it is Tuesday. And more importantly, it is Tuesday, July 14, National Day of France. France gearing up for a big game in World Cup soccer tomorrow. If you're a fan, you don't need me to remind you about that. But it's Bastille Day today. Marking the birth, of course, of the French Revolution and unity of the French people. So, for our...
9: We work hard, we play hard.
0: Okay, your theme is people. I know. So let me get you in the frame. What about human nature's version of

John Lennon and Plastic Ono Band. Another suggestion. Or... REM's Shiny Happy People. So people, all about the people today. So if you've got a song suggestion for me, you know what to do. And if you don't, it's very simple. Just text me on 0487 993 222. First name, suburb, and song suggestion. Today it is all about people. And right now it is all about one person, and that is Sam Neill. Looking at what an incredible CV of work, 150 films and TV shows that he starred in. Our entertainment reporter Anthony Sherritt reminding us of some of the gems that we may have forgotten.

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1: George Ezra and Budapest on 91.7 ABC Gold Coast. This is your local mornings program. My name is Nicole Dyer, and usually this man joins you on a Friday to talk about the weekend and all your entertainment needs provided. But late yesterday, Anthony Sherrett gave me a bell and said, Nick, I have to talk about Sam Neill. And I went, so do I. And here we are, 150 productions that he was involved in over five decades. He first rose to fame, of course, Anthony, in the late 70s movie Sleeping Dogs. And then came, of course, My Brilliant Career. I know you're going to talk about some of the lesser known parts of his work, but I just need to play a little bit of this.
2: Sam, it's not Gertie. It's you. It's you I want to marry.
1: Oh, I would have married you. I know it was a feminist take on a woman wanting to have a career and not just be a wife. But anyway, that film had a huge impact on me. Judy Davis's Sybilla Melvin, who only had eyes for her words as a wise writer to be. But the chemistry was just fantastic. So that is, of course, My Brilliant Career. Can I quickly, I'll just go through the ones that have been getting a lot of love. The Aussie classic.
3: Wish he'd gone home with the rest of them. What's his problem, do you reckon?
4: Well, perhaps he's just feeling the pressure.
3: Yeah, feeling the pressure. He's got to learn to relax.
4: I'll tell him a little secret, Mitch. He's not the only one.
5: We just got word from Houston. Let's go for launch.
1: Go for launch for The Dish. And this very much from his early catalogue.
6: Sitting around, thinking about you.
7: Like all true romantics, they thought the world belonged to them. Not everyone agreed.
6: How old is she? She's beautiful, really beautiful.
8: She's exceedingly common, I can imagine.
6: How old is she?
9: She likes me.
10: Why don't you tell her the truth just for once?
6: How old is she, Carl?
9: Trying to think of it not so much as losing a daughter, but more like gaining a son.
1: Yeah, Death in Brunswick alongside John Clarke there. Okay, enough from me. Over to you, Anthony Sherrett. Yeah.
11: It's incredibly sad. I mean, it always is when we lose somebody. And actors and celebrities, sometimes we artificially inflate their passing because we didn't really know them, or, you know, we don't understand who they are. But Sam Neill was one of those

0: people. It was really, really a genuine human being. And I think you look over his filmography and he's touched all of us at some point. You're talking about My Brilliant Career, which had such an impact on young people back then, regardless of your background. It had a feminist undertone. It had a romantic yearning. It had everything there. And it's had such an impact on so many people. And I think that's what defines Sam Neill better than anything else. I was telling you off air, I did get to interview him 2 decades ago. And the sad thing is I couldn't remember what movie it was for. But the positive is because it was the impact that he had. It was a film junket where you line an actor up and they have journalist after journalist after journalist. And in those things, you inevitably get a very jaded actor. And
1: answering the same questions.
0: Answering the same questions. And they become very cynical and they're very tired. But the thing that always stuck with me forever is how interested he was in who you were and who I was. He genuinely cared about you being there. He wasn't seeing you as adversarial enemy. He saw you as a human being. And only a handful of actors have ever made me feel like that. And yet you can look up all the stories and it's the same thing over and over again. He was a decent human being. He was such a Kiwi. He had a great sense of humour.
1: So funny.
0: Oh,
1: I know. Trev reminded me this morning when I was coming to work of him riding around, I think, in his little Kiwi town with a little blow-up dinosaur in the back. Oh, no, he just drove his little tractor down to the cafe and order a coffee. And, you know, this was on it. If you get a chance to look at Australian Story last night, they pulled one from the archives during his cancer battle and his son was on it and just talking about living life, loving making wine, which I think became more important than doing acting roles, and just never wanting to retire, just wanting to work for as long as he possibly can.
0: Enjoyed what he did.
1: Absolutely, he did.
0: I don't know if they played it last night. I haven't had a chance to watch it, but there was also a great interview where he describes taking his family back to Hawaii, and a local salesperson is trying to get him to go on the Jurassic Park tour, and he's gone, mate, I don't need to do that. And the guy had no idea who Sam Neill was.
1: So good. I love that. And I know I mentioned this earlier too, that of all, like, all of his work, and 10 years ago, Hunt for the Wilder People came out, which Tucker. Just, I know, which just ticked every one of my boxes.
2: Back up, homies, and let go of my uncle.
3: So what do we do now?
4: We run. Maybe we don't need to run.
3: Huh? Oh, yeah, this is fast walk.
4: Gonna be rough. No huts, no tents, real bush life. And if you play up, I dump you.
3: OK, Uncle.
4: I'd still prefer if you don't call me Uncle.
5: Sounds pretty good, doesn't it?
4: What's the fastest way out of here?
5: Jetpack.
3: Do you actually have a jetpack?
5: No. What?
6: We're offering $10,000 to anyone who can capture them, dead or alive. Oh. Alive. They should be alive.
1: So seriously, if you have not seen it, that is your homework tonight. Oh, Hunt for the Wilder People is just so funny and poignant at the same time. And, of course, fostered father played by Sam Neill to the lovable rogue Ricky Baker. Taika Waititi's Misadventure from 2016. So do it. Okay, so there's some of the ones that are very well known. You want to take us down a little bit of
0: People also forget that he was in Hunt for Red October.
1: Sean
0: Connery.
1: That's true, he was.
0: And he was brilliant in that. But yeah, I'd like to talk more about some of the obscure stuff. Because for me, not because they were necessarily great movies, some of them were and some of them are not.
1: Yeah.
0: But the consistent theme in all this was he was excellent in all of them. There's a 1981 movie called Possession. Now, if you're a cinephile, you'll know this movie because it's very controversial. It's, I won't say distasteful, but it has a very, very high impact. And it's a bizarre movie full of betrayal and alien in possession and sex. And he plays a spy coming back. Everything about this movie is weird. There's no, whether you love it or hate it, you cannot avoid the fact that it's a very weird movie. But Sam Neill was brilliant. because he was so human and so caught up in the emotions. John Carpenter's In the Mouth of Madness in 1995.
1: I've never seen it.
0: Oh, well, it's a brilliant movie. It's possibly one of Sam Neill's best movies ever. But once again, John Carpenter, horror, very weird.
1: He did The Thing.
0: Oh, and John Carpenter did The Thing. Mm. In the Mouth of Madness was a cosmic, mind-bending, Lovecraftian horror. And most actors couldn't have done it. Sam Neill, he did it almost effortlessly. Brilliant movie. He was in Peaky Blinders. My favourite Sam Neill movie, which I watched again last night with a bit of sadness, was Event Horizon. And it's this sci-fi horror. And if you're a horror fan, you probably love this movie. You probably already know about it. And it is a movie that was so horrific, they actually had to tone it down for release. And the ending, there are multiple endings, and the one that most people got, it's apparently too much. But the original ending, oh my God, I can't even say on ABC, it is that thing. But it was a movie set in the future, and you know how astronauts wear their flags.
1: Yes, I do.
0: Yeah, so he was playing an Australian astronaut, but it's originally set in 2047 or thereabouts from memory. And he insisted on having the Union Jack taken off the Australian flag because he says by then it won't be there. And that corner was taken up by an Aboriginal flag at his insistence. So it was the Southern Cross with the Aboriginal flag in the corner. And, you know, just little things like that, because he had the conscience, he had the forethought to say, well, I don't think Australia will still have that there by then.
1: Oh, Sam, that's just... I want to hear something bad about Sam.
0: I don't think you can.
1: I'm sure, look, no one's perfect. Ron says Dead Calm. He'll never forget that with Nicole Kidman, which was really... It was great. It was a wonderful Aussie drama thriller. Oh, they were all very young as well. So there you go. Just very quickly, so just to remind us of some of the lesser-known Sam Neill films.
0: There's so many out there, and you really can't go wrong, I don't think.
1: Event Horizon.
0: I don't think he did a bad one.
1: Yeah.
0: You know, and most actors, you can go look back at their early stuff and go, oh, they were still learning the craft.
1: Yeah.
0: But his early stuff is amazing.
1: Yeah, never formally trained, learnt on the job. That's the other thing about Sam Neill. He's just a natural.
0: I would actually probably say Jurassic Park was one of his less, I won't say poorer, but it was one of his lessing actor abilities, and yet it's still amazing and incredible. So,
1: yeah.
0: Oh.
1: Thank you very much, Anthony Sherritt, our entertainment reporter, back on Friday between 10:30 and 11. And thank you for coming in. I know this has really impacted a lot of people, especially because he touched so many people with such a huge body of work. And also during COVID when he was making those fabulous videos to try and keep us all entertained and remind us that it'll all get better eventually. It is 22 minutes past 9, ABC Gold Coast In the Know with Chloe coming up. And we're going to find out which musical artist became the first of the 2020s to land number ones in four different decades. More on that. Also, congratulations, Jodie in Southport and Todd in Mermaid, who've gone into the Titans v Manly double pass draw. We'll have another opportunity before 11 o'clock this morning. Here are the Carpenters.

0: That's the Carpenters, and we've only just begun at 25 minutes past 9 on 91.7 ABC Gold Coast. Hello, hello. We are taking your Smoko song suggestions. Bastille Day today. Of course, the storming of Bastille in 1789. People rising up, the birth of the French Revolution. So it's all about people. Voodoo people. The Prodigy. Glenn from Tweed Heads. Are we not awake enough? I actually remember seeing the Prodigy in Brisbane when they came. It was crazy. I was holding on to a fence at the beginning and they were throwing bottles of water and I kept being pushed further back. It was harrowing but very entertaining. Also, Andy says, my Smoko nom is People Like Us. Kelly Clarkson. Very nice song. Anthony from Broadbeach. Good morning, Nick. What about Beautiful People by Oz Krall? Carl from Ashmore. Everyday People. Arrested Development. Ooh, Justified and Ancient, All Bound for Moo Moo Land by People of K. Brownie, thank you. Again, I love all those songs. It's going to be a tough one. Keep those suggestions coming. People 0487993222 is your theme. Oh, she's back.
1: I'm back.
0: The world is as it should be. Chloe Maxwell.
1: Did you miss me?
0: Of course I miss you.
1: Oh, good.
0: Who else is going to make my coffee? I'm just
1: exactly.
0: Kidding.
1: I was like, who made you coffee yesterday?
0: No one. No one. No one. No, that's not true. I handled things myself. I'm a grown-up girl.
1: That's good to hear.
0: What's going on in the world?
1: Well, with the Origin series done and the Shield on a visit south of the border, attention is turning to next year's coaching lineup, Nicole, with Laurie Daly bowing out and Billy Slater's future resting on a handshake. Speculation is mounting on who's in the running for the top jobs. Now, on NRL Monday, the ABC's Johnny Gibbs revealed his tip.
2: Laurie Daly, no. Laurie Daly has given it away and he's going to go out in a high. And well done to Laurie because he's under a lot of pressure and his players delivered for him. Billy Slater, I think he'll go around again. He'll become the first Queensland coach to lose two series in a stint and survive. Billy Slater will survive, but Laurie Daly will go out graciously.
3: So who will replace him graciously?
2: Tough one.
3: This is an addition, an add-on. You're not going to judge
2: it's an add-on.
3: This.
2: It won't be Ivan Cleary because he's still going to be coaching Penrith next year. As a lot of people suggest that, you know, Peter Wallace could take over. I'm still thinking, albeit there's been denials, I still think that Michael Maguire, and I'm not saying it's right or it's wrong, but I just think there's a wedge being driven from somewhere.
3: In Brisbane.
2: And Michael Maguire might go and he would be the ideal person to take over if he does.
0: Yeah, some strange stuff internally at the Bronx at the moment, so maybe that would make sense.
1: I think so. I think he'd do a great job.
0: For the Blues?
1: Yeah.
0: But you reckon that's the way it's going to fall?
1: Well,
0: you have contacts. You know people.
1: I can say that, but it's just my opinion.
0: This is In the Know with Chloe. We have been talking a fair bit, in fact, from late yesterday when the news came through about Sam.
1: I was just saying to Anthony Sherritt that there's not many people when I see that are famous that crop up that I go, oh, no, like, really? Mm. And he was one of them. He's, made an impact for many people across

0: multiple films, as you just heard. And he had an appearance on the Assembly, on the ABC's Assembly, which was very moving. Here's a little bit of it.
1: What is the best lesson you learnt from your parents?
2: Oof. Wow, that's a really interesting question. That's a really, really interesting question. I don't know why that question has moved me so much, but it has. My parents were of the generation that went through a lot of things. They went through the Depression. My mother lost her father in the First War, but they were very stoic people. And I'd had a year at university where I'd done bugger all. I was acting in plays and trying to find a girlfriend and things. It came to exam time, and I realised I'd done almost no work. It got me very anxious. Anyway, I got home and Mum said, "How are you, darling?" And I said, "Oh, Mum, I think I'm having a breakdown, and I've got exams in a couple of weeks, and I don't know how I'm going to go." And she just looked at me and she said, "Well, you're just going to have to pull yourself together, aren't you?" And I think that was the best lesson I learned from her, is sometimes you just have to pull yourself together. Mm. It's a tough lesson, but it's a good one. But thanks for that question. That was a really
1: interesting. You're welcome.
3: There was some teary eyes in the audience when he gave that response.
0: Well, he had some very teary eyes. Sam Neill there on the ABC's Assembly. Filmmaker Steven Spielberg, who directed Jurassic Park, led Hollywood tributes to the actor, describing Neill as exceptionally collaborative in portraying Dr. Alan Grant, a character fundamentally at odds with who he was in real life. It was a stretch for him to play a character who acted as though children were messy and smelly, because this was the opposite of the loving father he was to his children, Mr. Spielberg said. He adored making all the Jurassic movies with him. Australian Prime Minister Anthony Albanese paid tribute to the actor, writing on X, "Sam Neill starred in so many beloved Australian stories and he earned a special place in Australian hearts. Wry and dry, thoughtful and laconic, Sam fought illness with the same dignity, humour and conviction that gave strength to his every performance. He will be much mourned and long remembered. May he rest in peace." Former New Zealand Prime Minister as well, Jacinda Ardern, said in a Facebook post that she'd spent time with Neill just a few weeks ago, where they discussed life, politics and home. She added, "He was such a thoughtful, curious and decent person, someone who was principled, unafraid of speaking his mind and willing to take up a fight when he saw injustice. He was also an artist, and anyone who watched him perform knew he was someone special." Former Cold Chisel frontman Jimmy Barnes described Neill as family. "I can't believe we will no longer be eating great food together and sharing the odd glass of wine down at his winery while laughing, singing and solving the problems of the world together," Barnes wrote on Instagram. You also said Shane Jacobson said some lovely words.
3: Absolutely. You've caught me off guard. Yeah, I did take a little photo of it.
0: Pop it down. But
3: yeah, it was really quite beautiful. Let me see if I can just find it. If you can just distract everyone just for a moment while I try and get myself
0: Jurassic
3: together.
0: Jurassic Park was probably a very memorable role for him, and him alongside Jeff Goldblum, of course, he has posted as well a tribute this morning.
3: Okay, so this is Shane. I just found it. To quote a fellow actor, who says, "If there is a kinder, warmer or more generous of spirit human on earth than Sam Neill, then I have yet to meet them. He had a way of making everyone feel noticed and respected, irrespective of who they were. He was so much more to the world than what we saw on screen. And having said that, he brought so much to the screen. There are few people in the world that can have the whole world know inherently that they are a good person without even having met them. But for those of us who have met him, I can only say that he was everything that you think he was, and then a whole lot more. You'll be missed by all and remembered forever, kind sir." Mm. Is that just not the nicest thing?
0: Lovely,
3: it's just beautiful. Yeah.
0: Ballet to Sam Neill this morning. This is In the Know with Chloe on 91.7 ABC Gold Coast.

0: Oh, yeah, that'll go off in clubs, for
1: yeah.
0: sure.
1: Madonna. That's Madonna with Sabrina Carpenter, Bring Your Love. She's just released, Madonna, her new album, Confessions 2. She is now the first artist of the 2020s to land number ones in four different decades. Still killing it. Crazy. It's her 15th studio album, and it's a sequel to Confessions on a Dance Floor, which came out in 2005. She wrote and produced all the material with Stuart Price, her main collaborator on the original album, was also accompanied by a short film that came out called Confessions 2, directed by Torso. So there you have it, Madonna.
2: Torso. I was just talking about Torso this morning.
1: Were you?
2: No.
1: Your Torso?
2: My Torso this morning.
1: Or someone
2: morning.
1: Else's Torso.
2: There was something really interesting on the Graham Norton show, and this is a vague recollection, to do with Kylie Minogue and Madonna. I think they're going to be doing something together as well.
1: Mm.
2: Yeah.
1: I don't know about that.
2: I might do some deep diving.
1: You might have to.
2: Yeah. There was a really lovely scene where Kylie was being a barmaid and Madonna and Graham were sitting at the bar and Kylie was pouring Madonna a drink.
1: Oh, there you go.
2: And they were sharing a few little secrets. I think Madonna at one stage was a bit jealous of Kylie because who was the director guy that she... Guy Ritchie.
1: Guy Ritchie.
2: I think Guy Ritchie.
1: Oh,
2: had
1: yeah.
2: A bit of a sweet
1: that.
2: Thing for Kylie. Mm. Yeah. And Madonna was a bit jealous, but I'm sure she's moved on now.
1: Yeah. I think she has.
2: I know. Good on Madonna for just keeping it going and just continuing to do what she loves. It is 25 to 10 on 91.7 ABC Gold Coast. More suggestions for Smoko today. Jenny from Broadbeach, has anyone suggested the Doors' People Are Strange? No, they have not. Well done. Also this morning, I've mentioned The Prodigy and I've mentioned Everyday People, Arrested Development. Please keep those suggestions coming for Smoko songs, People Help The People by Birdie. Great suggestion, Brooke at Gilston. In fact, I might play a little bit of that in just a moment. One of these suggestions will be played in full. 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
0: Oh, you know that sound. Every week sharing our knowledge about cars in a segment we like to call Under the Bonnet. And today, motoring journalist Paul Gover explains why now is the time to consider buying a second-hand car. But which ones are offering the best value?
4: All used cars, all but fully electric. Right at the minute, and we're talking in the middle of 2026, there's quite a high demand for EVs. People have been panic buying, and they're not just panic buying brand new cars, they're also buying second-hand cars. So, you know, 3 to 5 year old EVs, suddenly you basically couldn't give them away last month, and now they're very, very popular. But generally speaking, the car market right at the minute is depressed. Sales have been down through the first half of this year, and they're coming back up. But one of the reasons they're coming back up is because more people are worrying and looking at the electrified things, side of things. But also, we've got a whole lot of new car companies force-feeding cars in here. And the end of financial year deals this year have bigger and bolder than I've seen in probably 10 years. Everybody seems to have a deal of some description, whether that's a cut price or a finance package or free something or other. So the new car market is being force-fed by people who've got excessive stock and dealers who want to move, move the metal. But what that means that automatically flows on into the used car scene, because people trade their car in. They either sell it and use the money, or they trade in. But what's happening, we're seeing in the used car market, is prices are down.
0: By how much?
4: Up to 5%, generally speaking. And that's across the board. That's everything. So used car sales are up. And they're up more than the new car sales rate is, but discounts are big. And the reason why is obviously if there's more supply than demand, or that people have more choice, then that depresses the prices.
0: So, I've had a lot of people say, should I get a used hybrid or a second-hand EV?
4: Yes, the answer is yes. If you're worried about that sort of thing, you want to try the new technology, but gee whiz, it's going to cost me 70 grand or something, second-hand is not a bad way to go. It was not that long ago that second-hand Teslas, you basically couldn't give them away. There were lots of them. Prices were very depressed. Prices of second-hand Teslas have come back up. And the reason they've come back up is because of all the EV brands, they're actually the most proven. Sounds weird, doesn't it? You know, that they were the pioneer in Australia and in the world. You know, when we talked about EVs, we're effectively talking about Tesla, not anything else. And obviously, because of the ownership of the company, there are people, there's politics and blah. But at the end of the day, we're talking about a car, okay? And is it a good car? Is it a great car? You know, where does it fit? For people who are looking at buying an EV, I would argue a Tesla EV is the best thing to buy, because there are lots of them around. They are proven, and you can get an SUV one and a passenger car one. You can't get a big truck one or whatever. But if you look at the other brands that have been doing EVs, they've been doing them for less time. And so there aren't as many of them around. And it's a pretty safe sort of, you know, thing. Although the other thing about secondhand EVs is the prices of them are still dramatically lower on the secondhand market than a combustion car, because of all the uncertainty. Gee, is the battery going to last? Oh, is this a decent brand? Oh, what do I do? People are less adventurous about buying this sort of thing, because basically if you're buying a new car and you're thinking about resale, you're talking about the second owner. So that's one set of... So invariably, you're selling this thing inside the warranty period, so it'll have some amount of warranty left. So if you're buying it as a second car, and now you're thinking about the third owner who's going to buy it off you, outside warranty, what's it going to be worth? All of those sort of... So that depresses the price, particularly of EVs, because now we're into the zone where we don't know the answers.
0: Yeah. Under the Bonnet, Paul Gover, you touched on petrol, secondhand cars. I would imagine, given there seems to have been this uptick on EVs and hybrids and plug-ins,

0: going to be this weird period where petrol cars are really low because
1: no.
0: this whole sector is starting to take off?
1: No, it won't be because of Australia. It's so big. And also the average age of cars in Australia is 11 years old. Okay, the average age.
0: I'm surprised by that.
1: Why?
0: I mean, mine's only 7 years old, yeah, but I'm surprised 11 years.
1: Average, right? You've got to remember there are a lot of people who still have Holdens and Fords because of their emotional commitment. So that by definition, they're over 10 years old straight away. I've got two cars that are over 10 years old because they're fit for purpose. What we're talking about here is a transition. The thing that's going to be hit first is diesel. Diesel cars, not petrol cars. The reason why? Diesel price spiked higher than the unleaded price during the, you know, through this Strait of Hormuz business. The diesel price has gone higher. But also in Australia, diesel is also in demand for industry and trucks and all of that sort of stuff. But also diesel engines are not great for efficiency in the emissions centre, and the government is cracking down on emissions. So combustion, small turbocharged, unleaded engines are getting better fuel numbers than diesels in pickup trucks. That's the canary in the coal mine, diesel prices. And they're already coming off in the second-hand market. Diesel prices are not as strong as they were. Combustion cars, generally speaking, are holding up pretty well.
0: Motoring journalist Paul Gover there. It is 14 to 10 and another edition of Under the Bonnet. Your Smoko theme suggestion box is filling fast. You've got 15 minutes. People, Rise of People, Bastille Day, the start of the French Revolution. Today is July 14. That's not an excuse to buy yourself a French pastry. I don't know what is. So far, with that theme, we've got pulp. You want to live like common people. You want to see whatever common people see. Want to sleep with common people. You want to sleep with common people like me. But she didn't. Suggestion there from Mark from Kira. He says, love of the common people, Paul Young, great 80s hit. But I'd go for Common People by Pulp. It's become a bit of an anthem and a Glastonbury classic. It absolutely has. And this was suggested earlier.

0: hearts away.
1: Absolutely stunning. Thank you, Brooke Gilston. People help the people. That is Little Birdie. If you've got more people suggestions, 0487 993 222. In just a moment, Charlie's Wild World of Sports. If you missed this on Brekkie this morning, well, don't fear. I've got it for you. A look into two of the biggest political scandals in World Cup history. That's next.
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0: That's Kim Wilde, Kids in America on 91.7 ABC Gold Coast. It is 8 to 10 and looking pretty stunning outside at the moment for your Tuesday morning, 14th of July, Bastille Day. If you have a suggestion about people, the rise of people, which is why I've gone for the theme, of course, it gave rise to the French Revolution. Wonderful suggestions so far. Some a little quirky. Meet Stuart from Eleanor. Hello, Stu.
1: How's it going?
0: Oh, it goes well. Last time I talked to you, I think you were stuck in bad traffic, so I'm hoping things are running smoothly for you, Stuart.
1: Yes, fine. Just pottering around at the Palm Beach area.
0: Just pottering in Palmy.
1: Yeah.
0: That sounds like a wonderful way to spend your Tuesday. Stuart, now you've got a bit of an odd suggestion for our smoko. What would you like to hear?
1: Yeah, well, there's Barbara Streisand's People Who Meets People, but I'm pretty sure the Muppets did a better version of that called People Who Eat People.
0: Oh, People Who Eat People. A little bit of cannibalism on the Tuesday morning's program. Why not? Just add that to the mix.
1: They are Muppets. That's true.
0: We're looking for it. We can't find it. We're going to deep dive. Apparently, Barbs and the Muppets have a long history, though, of working together. The prominent takeoff is a famous Muppet Show parody character named Barbara Streisandwich, who was a slice of sandwich puppet that sang a parody song titled I Love a Puree. So there's history there, absolutely. Hey, Stuart.
1: Well, and also, Kenny Everett had a good impersonation of Barbara Streisand, this person who had this nose about 15 feet long. And he used to knock all the microphone off. And
0: so, hey, as someone who has a nose that's bigger than your average, yeah, that hurts. But no, I understand. Kenny Everett's very funny. I do remember him fondly. Stuart, thank you so much for calling and being part of our Smoko suggestion box this morning. You've got about 6 minutes. We'll hit the news and then Chloe and I will put our thinking caps on and find a good song to kick out a 10 with here on ABC Gold Coast. Heading for a top of 23, sunny conditions. Get amongst it if you can in just a moment. We're going to look into two of the biggest political scandals in World Cup soccer history.
2: Saturday breakfast.
3: Yeah, are you sure you don't drink coffee?
4: 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I'm floating on the tea.
3: What else is in that tea?
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0: The World Cup generally represents something good. Countries coming together for the love of the game. But given its importance and the amount of money involved, there's no wonder that politics plays a part. We saw this last week with Donald Trump's efforts to intervene in a red card situation, and that is just the latest example after decades of political interference. So this week for Charlie's Wild World of Sports, the producer of this, producer Brecky, looks into two of the biggest scandals in World Cup history.
6: Please welcome the very first winner of the FIFA Peace Prize, Mr. Donald J. Trump.
7: Donald Trump has defended his call with FIFA chief Gianni Infantino.
8: That leaves a lot to question about how America's running their World Cup.
9: I asked for a review because I didn't think it was a foul. And, you know, again, I'm good at this stuff.
10: It's not surprising because of the closeness of Infantino, the FIFA president, and Trump. Of course, this whole tournament has been highly controversial off the field.
11: It's been an exciting World Cup so far, but it's also been a politically tense one. The seeming omnipresence of Donald Trump, allegations of corruption in the FIFA camp, amid the background of international conflict has meant it's been one of the most political campaigns in recent memory. But is this new? Not really. Since its inception 96 years ago, the World Cup has often been marred by political influence and allegations of corruption. You don't need to look too hard to find out. In 2010, the football world gathered to find out who would host the 2018 and 2022 editions of the World Cup. Australia was excited, as it had put together a bid to host in 2022. The final decision, though, came as a bit of a shock.
12: Let's now head back onto the stage with a message of new lands, Russia and also Qatar, and that is a decision which I think which will resonate for some time. It's not going to be popular, And it's also going to be under severe scrutiny, I would think.
11: The appointment of Russia and Qatar as hosts quickly drew the ire of many, and it wasn't long before investigations began. Allegations quickly arose in regard to the Qatari bid, with suggestions voting members had been bribed via funds funneled to football programs in Africa, South America, and Asia. Millions of dollars reportedly changed hands in what is one of the most complicated sports scandals in history. Secret deals, whistleblowers, corruption, bans, and all those fun words lived on sports pages throughout the decade. An internal FIFA investigation cleared anyone of any wrongdoing, but the author of the report denied that and quit his job. Investigations continued throughout the 2010s, leading to the indictments and arrests of more than a dozen officials for countless wrongdoing, and it marked the end of Sepp Blatter's tenure as head of FIFA. Political scandals, though, aren't exactly new to the World Cup. Just 2 years before the 1978 World Cup in Argentina, dictator Jorge Videla overthrew Argentina's government. The military junta was characterized by human rights abuses, totalitarianism, and comparisons to fascist regimes in Europe. Sports washing wasn't yet a term, but like the 1936 Olympics in Nazi Germany and the 1934 World Cup in Mussolini's Italy, some viewed Argentina's hosting effort as a means to legitimize its regime. As the tournament kicked off, it was said that prisoners in military concentration camps could even hear the cheers of fans nearby. Allegations of match fixing began even before the tournament start, but the big one comes at the end of Argentina's group stage campaign.
5: Peru had no answer to the power and flair of the Argentines, and it was no surprise when Luca made it 4-0 a minute later. It was superb football from Argentina, and more goals were still to come.
11: With Brazil having won their final match, Argentina needed a 4-goal victory to pass through to the final. Argentina won 6-0 in the end, and since then, allegations of match fixing have festered. Some reported Peru was given vital grain shipments, that Peruvian assets were unfrozen. Some suggested bribery, while another said it meant freedom for 13 Peruvian dissidents. Nothing has ever been proven, and players from both sides have denied any collusion. But Argentina would go on to win the whole tournament, but it remains one of the most contentious results in World Cup history.
0: Charlie's Wild World of Sport. Until next week, and some wonderful games to be had this week as well. We're about a minute out from the latest ABC News at 10 o'clock. People, Rise of People, Bastille Day today is your theme. And Glenn from Tweed.
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0: Prodigy.